0: Politicians get in the way of what our kids deserve. 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
2: From CBC News, The World This Hour, I'm Tricia Kindleman. Steelmakers Delco says despite pressure from Ottawa, it will proceed with layoffs affecting hundreds of Ontario workers. Last week, the federal government issued an ultimatum, produce a plan to keep the jobs or be taken to court. Philip Lee Shannock is following that story.
3: You are going to be brought back.
4: Lorenzo Gonzalez, CEO of Cleveland Cliffs, the U.S. owner of Stelco, says the jobs are not gone for good. And he says workers will be back in the Hamilton and Nanticoke, Ontario plants when it makes economic sense. The Cleveland-based company bought Stelco in 2024 and agreed to legally binding conditions to keep jobs in Canada for 5 years. But Gonzalez says now U.S. tariffs are hurting its galvanized steel business and the company is simply matching employment to market conditions. Mike Watt is one of the steelworkers who got a layoff notice this week. He says they don't believe Stelco's excuses.
5: We have Canadian orders. There's no reason for layoffs right now.
6: They need to comply. If not, we will use the full force of the law.
4: Industry Minister Melanie Joly this week threatened legal action, including a court-ordered sale of Stelco to a buyer with a better plan. Philip Lishanok, CBC News, Toronto.
2: Some separatist leaders are pushing back on a recent comment from the Alberta Premier. Danielle Smith told CBC News that if a majority of Albertans vote to remain, she will not call another referendum. Corey Morgan is campaigning in favor of separation.
7: To set it out saying that there would never be one as long as she's Premier, well, that means that she doesn't respect the principles of direct democracy she said she does. If there were another referendum within a few years and Albertans said they wanted it, I believe, again, that's her obligation to allow that to happen.
2: Advance voting in the referendum starts on Tuesday and runs through Saturday. Referendum day is October 19th. Albertans will vote on whether to remain in Canada or hold a second binding referendum on separation. 15 youth activists from Saskatchewan are heading to court after filing a lawsuit against the federal government on its handling of climate change. But they've had to wait 7 years for the trial. Lauren Wright is one of the activists. She says now that they're finally getting their day in court, she intends to explain how climate change is impacting young people.
8: We want the court, and I want the court, to just really affirm the experiences that we've had. We, of course, want to get a victory. Climate threats, climate impacts, and emissions targets are not adequate for the future that we need to see.
2: The activists will take the stand during the week of October 25th. The international airport in Riyadh was targeted again Sunday by Houthis from Yemen. Officials say one person was killed and 11 others injured. This comes just one day after a strike killed more than a dozen people and injured hundreds. Tom Perry has the latest.
9: Video shot in the moments after Saturday's attack shows scenes of chaos at the King Khalid International Airport in the Saudi capital, Riyadh. A day after the attack, which the Saudis call a war crime, the country's health minister visited some of the survivors in hospital as a spokesman for the Iran-backed Houthi rebels claimed responsibility. This is just the latest violent flare-up in a long, drawn-out fight between the Saudi regime and Houthi militants. The kingdom has long backed Yemen's internationally recognized government in its bid to regain control over the country, in a fight that has grown more intense since the U.S. and Israel launched their war against Iran, the Houthis' main backer. Tom Perry, CBC News, Jerusalem.
2: Flash floods in central Nepal have swept away dozens of homes and at least two bridges. Rescue workers say a power plant project has also been completely destroyed. Authorities have asked people living on the banks of the Bundi Gandaki River to move to higher ground for safety. So far, no casualties have been reported. That is The World This Hour. News anytime at cbcnews.ca. I'm Tricia Kindleman.

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1: I've been staring at my offer letter for 3 days. The salary is exciting, but trying to understand terms like group matching and flexible spending, it feels like reading another language.
2: Congrats on the job. That's huge. But yeah, entering a new workplace comes with a big learning curve.
1: I just want to make sure I'm setting myself up right from day one. 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
2: We all feel a bit out of our depth when starting out. When I made my last jump, I was totally trying to make sense of my new paycheck and my real-life expenses.
1: Glad it's not just me. It helps to know that everyone goes through this phase.
2: For sure. Honestly, just bringing it up in the first place is half the battle.
3: 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Want to hear how others are navigating their early careers? Check out Count Us In, a web series where host Michelle Spina sits down with members of Gen Z to share real perspectives and experiences on money, life, and what comes next. 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
4: CBC News, The World This Hour. I'm Tricia Kindleman. In just over 3 weeks, Americans will head to the polls for midterm elections, and the results could make U.S. President Donald Trump's life a lot more difficult. Polls suggest his Republican Party could lose control of both the House and the Senate. As J.P. Tasker reports, Trump's stance on Canada may not be helping his prospects.
5: Las Vegas is far from the northern border, but few places have been hit harder by the Canadian travel boycott. Democrats there are calling it the Trump slump.
6: Donald Trump and his administration is directly their fault.
5: Canadian tourism dropped by more than 17% in 2025. Airline data shows this year is on track to be even worse.
6: There's not enough tourism. You're not being called into work.
5: Diana Vaez is the president of the Culinary Workers Union. She is mobilizing her 60,000 members in Nevada to punish Trump and his party at the ballot box.
6: Our members are paying the price of this craziness.
5: But this focus on Canada, it's happening organically. The president hoping that talking tough on Canada will result in his party holding both houses of Congress, even as poll after poll shows this fight with a longtime ally could prove to be a losing issue. J.P. Tasker, CBC News, Washington.
4: Meanwhile, U.S. President Donald Trump says that Ukraine and Russia have agreed to what he calls an energy ceasefire. The announcement came after Ukraine's president appeared on ABC News, saying he'd be willing to stop attacking Russia's oil infrastructure if the U.S. got Russia to stop attacking Ukraine's. William Denslow has more.
7: President Trump's announcement sparked a flurry of diplomatic activity. Ukraine's president spoken to Canada's prime minister, as well as Finland's president and the head of NATO. In a social media post, Volodymyr Zelensky says he supports steps towards de-escalation and awaits further details from the Americans. Speaking earlier to ABC News, he announced that any ceasefire must be reciprocated by Russia.
8: If the Russians want us not to attack their diesel, their refineries, and etc., we are asking President Trump give them signal not attack energy infrastructure of Ukraine.
7: This announcement of an energy ceasefire follows U.S. President Trump's deal with Moscow to import Russian diesel. It's a move that's been criticized here in Europe. The EU's top diplomat Kai Kallas says it will help fund Russia's war machine. For CBC News, I'm William Denslow in Brussels.
4: Late this afternoon, the Prime Minister's office revealed that Mark Carney has spoken with President Trump, saying the PM supports the energy ceasefire between the two countries. Before that purported ceasefire was called, though, Russia continued its wave of missile and drone strikes on Ukraine. Firefighters in Kyiv were working to knock down a fire in a warehouse. Ukraine's state of emergency said a second industrial facility was also on fire, but no injuries were reported. The outer edges of Hurricane Simon have begun pounding Mexico's Pacific coast as a Category 4 storm, bringing powerful winds and rains to tourist areas like Puerto Vallarta. But the eye of the storm has remained offshore. Forecasters say it's unclear whether it will make landfall. Still, forecasters say they expect it to cause significant damage. Meanwhile, in California, Massive waves brought in by the post-tropical cyclone Rachel are breaching a seawall in Southern California. There are reports of water flooding into houses in the Long Beach area as well. Rachel is expected to bring rains and heavy winds as it moves deeper into the southwest United States. And on the East Coast, four deaths are being attributed to Hurricane Isaias, which hit the Gulf Coast on Saturday. Almost 500,000 customers remain without power. Lastly, a brand of turkey gravy is being recalled because it contains mustard. Kevin's Natural Food Gravy was sold in Manitoba, Saskatchewan, and Alberta, BC.

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Hello, everyone. It's Maria Recruit here from the Maria Recruit Radio Show, August the 3rd, 2023. And there's so many things to report on. Again, I don't know where to start. I've changed my thoughts on what I was going to present today on 4680Q, the radio station where I come to you live every Thursday at 5 p.m. Eastern Standard Time. And the station is located downtown Niagara Falls, 4680Q.ca. So today I'm going to be discussing Canadian businesses after 2020, the road to recovery and future outlook. And of course, this will take into all the businesses, corporations, real estate, landlords, tenants, you name it. There's been such a big turmoil of what's been going on in our world as we understand Canada, and our rights as Canadians are being stomped on every single day. We don't even know what end is up anymore. So Trudeau shuffled his cabinet. Now he shuffled out his wife. Let's see what else he's going to shuffle out. That's Justin Trudeau. He's really mimicking what his father, Pierre Trudeau, did. And in fact, I found out that Pierre Trudeau actually resigned, I think in 1985. I may be wrong over the date. So is that the next step for Justin, is that he's going to resign? Who knows? Let's see what happens. But in the meantime, let's see what has happened to Canada since 2020 that we don't even recognize our own country anymore. So we're going to be diving into the impact of the COVID-19 pandemic on Canadian businesses and employment. Throughout the show, we'll explore the short-term impacts on unemployment, hours and wages, the disproportionate impact on small businesses, and the challenges faced by marginalized groups in the tourism and hospitality industry. And I'm really concerned, where I was reading in a newspaper, actually online, I don't pick up newspapers anymore, but let's look at, there's so many people now living out of their cars and vans. I remember when I started watching YouTube about 5 years ago, where they were saying that a lot of people in the United States were living out of their vans. And I thought, what? I'd never heard of that before. And then, of course, in San Francisco, they discuss so much of the homelessness that they're taking down. They have complete streets. And I thought, well, that's never going to happen in Canada. And people breaking into stores and smash and grab. No, not in Canada. But every single of those things, every single one of them has come to Canada. And I want to bring it to the forefront so you are aware of what's going on. You can't always believe the legacy media, because those are paid. CBC is given, I don't know how many billions of dollars a year, and then Radio Canada, billions of dollars a year to be the spokesperson for the political party that's in power. That's how it works. So you're not going to find the truth all the time from the legacy media. In fact, I always go on YouTube. I may listen to the legacy media for a little bit, and then I go to YouTube and then find out from other people who are, you know, might have the boots on the ground walking, that will tell me a little bit more information. I always say to everyone, look behind the curtain. You've got to look behind the curtain to know what's really going on. So I'm really concerned, because I've seen so many businesses closing down. A lot of my friends have closed down their businesses. I have walked into stores where I could see there were boards put up in places where they used to have doors. And I asked them, I said, did they break in? And they said, yeah, they broke in the middle of the night. Thank God nobody was here, and they stole some stupid stuff and they left. In one day, I went to 3 small businesses, and each one of them had problems. And I think that this is in St. Catharines. This doesn't happen. It didn't used to happen in St. Catharines. I mean, yes, we would see the homeless on the street. I would see the homeless on the street. I feel so bad for them, you know, pushing those carts. But now we're seeing it more and more. And now I'm hearing about people who are actually employed. They're living out of their cars or vans, and they can't even find places to park, you know. But so let's look at the severe impact on the Canadian economy, leading to a recession and significant job losses. So let's look at the short-term impacts of the pandemic on unemployment, hours, and wages in Canada.
According to economists analyzing the effects of COVID-19 on Canadian labor markets, the shutdown of non-essential services had severe economic consequences, including the loss of nearly 2 million jobs in April 2020. So let's look at the statistics here, because statistics don't lie. The unemployment rate more than doubled to nearly 14% between February and April. That was 2020, of course. The sectors most affected by the pandemic, such as accommodation and food services, tend to employ younger, lower educated workers, and the wages tend to be below the median. Each of these groups most impacted by job losses has also been slow to recover, with employment levels remaining well below their pre-crisis levels of February 2020. The decline in employment was sharper in Canada than in the United States, where total employment from peak to trough fell by just over 14%, 22.4 million jobs, and by April 2020, a 32% decline in hours worked coincided with a 15% decline in overall employment. Well, now it's gone even more. We're in 2023 now, and people still can't find jobs. If you find people living in their cars or in vans and they have jobs, there's something very wrong with our system. There's more people that are homeless. We have our own homeless people that are not being housed, but we have illegal immigrants that get $4,000 a month to live, but we don't take care of our own. Now, that's not right. Now, I'm not against, you know, helping people who are running away from a regime of some sort. Don't get me wrong. My father did the same thing, but he never got $4,000. He had to go out and work. And when he was working, he was making 5 cents an hour, and the Canadian beside him was making 10 cents an hour. So don't tell me that the inequality of pay is something new. It's been here since time started. So let's look at the share of the employed reporting 0 hours also increased dramatically. Yes, that's what's happening too. More and more people are employed part-time and not full-time. This pandemic had such a severe impact on Canadians in terms of unemployment rates. The pandemic on wages was also significant that the sectors most affected had the most problems, right? So let's look at this. Ontario lost 355,300 jobs in 2020, the largest annual loss of employment on record. The province's annual unemployment rate jumped to 9.6% in 2020, the highest since 1993. Well, I'm going to disagree with the 9.6%. They're not telling us the real truth about the numbers. Look at how many people are unemployed. Look how many people are homeless. That is an indication of what's going on. So the pandemic had a profound impact. And there are the recovery is very slow. Well, let's look at what's been going on just recently, that they let so many people go from the tech sector. So that's going to be adding on to it. You know, so let's see if things are going to change in the future, and let's see if we can get certain sectors going again, especially the sectors of the small businesses in Canada. So, and that's the group that I am involved with, right? Because I have rental properties. It states here that small businesses, especially those in the high contact service industries, which means bed and breakfast, cottage rentals, Airbnbs, hotels, Niagara Falls, where you have all the tourist company, and businesses, they were impacted, faced significant challenges, especially when they shut us down. We were shut down. Short-term rentals were shut down. And a lot of the businesses were shut down. They left the big corporations, you know, they got the golden handshake from Ford that they could remain open. But the small businesses, they said no, they were afraid of contact, but they weren't afraid of contact in the big corporations. So I'm asking you, do you think that's fair?
Many experienced, these are small businesses, experienced a decline in revenue, and some were forced to close permanently. And I know a number of them that have closed permanently. We'll explore the implication of this on the Canadian economy and the efforts made to support these businesses. Well, we'll see what happens there. This is kind of outstanding, the numbers here, but I was saying during this whole time, since 2020 till now, 2023, that the only business that was working in Canada was the real estate industry, and that's not even working anymore. Since they started to raise the interest rates, that more and more people are not able to even afford to get a house. It'll take them 27 years of saving, and I shared that with all of you last week, that it would take 27 years of being in business to save money to be able to buy a house. Now, isn't that absurd? When I moved here in 1986, in 2.5 years, I bought my house. And that was at the top of the market. There was multiple offers going on in 1988. But I bought my house in 2.5 years, coming here as a single woman. I had seven jobs in 7 days, mind you. But still, I was able to purchase, excuse me, my house at that time. So listen to these statistics. Small businesses are the backbone of the Canadian economy, accounting for over 97% of all businesses in the country. Think about that. I'm going to repeat that again. Small businesses are the backbone of the Canadian economy, accounting for over 97% of all businesses in the country. However, during the pandemic times, they were not allowed to stay open. And these poor people, how are they going to be able to pay their mortgages, pay their bills, be able to live? And they had to stay shut for months at a time. So, according to a report by the Bank of Canada, the pandemic had an uneven impact on businesses and led to a substantial reduction in revenues for many firms and small businesses. I'm not a firm, I'm a business. Okay, so over 60% of firms experienced a decline in revenues in 2020 relative to 2019, and nearly one in three businesses registered a revenue drop of 30% or more over the same period. It says here, the impact of the pandemic on small businesses is also evident in the United States. Listen to this, where roughly 50% of businesses reported having a larger negative effect from the COVID-19 pandemic. And we were just saying now that Canada, 90%? Where's that statistics? 90%, right? In Canada, 97%. My goodness, almost 100%. Can you imagine? What a statistic. Small businesses are the backbone of the Canadian economy, accounting for over 97% of all businesses in the country. Think about that. Hold on to that number, 97%. And yes, I have repeated that three times because I think you have to understand what is really going on here. Okay. The pandemic's impact on small businesses was not limited to revenue declines. Many small businesses faced significant challenges, including reduced working hours because they couldn't pay the people. They couldn't stay open. Remember when you had to pick up your food? I don't even know. They didn't even allow delivery. You had to come and pick up the food. The supply chain, then all of a sudden what happened? You couldn't get, you know, any of your supplies. So supply chain disruptions and increased operating costs. So when that happens, when you have, when you have a decrease in supply chain, you have an increase in operating costs. Do you remember people going and buying toilet paper and stores were running out of toilet paper, which was really silly, but they were doing that. People were panicking. Okay, now this is kind of interesting. The displacement of marginalized people from tourism and hospitality businesses further highlights the challenges faced by small business during the pandemic. Now, the Canadian government implemented various measures to support small businesses during the pandemic, such as wage subsidies and rent relief programs. Yes, they did do that, but they didn't do it the right way. The rent relief programs went to the people that were living in rentals, and the people in the rentals, when they heard from Ford, decided they didn't want to pay rent anymore, so the poor landlords didn't get any of that money. That was done the wrong way. Ford did it the wrong way. It should have been sent, the money. If you're going to do a rent relief, you send it to the landlord. You don't send it to

World Economic Forum that they want us all to be poor, they want us to be homeless, they want us to be hungry, so they can swoop in, like all these big corporations like BlackRock, Vanguard, Side Street. They're going to come in and buy your property for pennies to the dollar because you can't hold on to it. And what's going on with the banks, the rise in interest rates, all part of the same scenario as 1929 and in 2008. It's exactly the same playbook, only now it's worse. Now people are scattered. They're tired. This stupid pandemic that they brought on, right? That was all part of the big show here. And people are scared. And people are hungry and people don't have homes. The pandemic, let's say this. The measures helped many businesses manage cash flow pressures, but this is what the government gave you, but you had to give it back. Despite substantial falls in revenues, however, the recovery has been slow and uneven, and many small businesses continue to face challenges. I know that in the town of Niagara Lake, a lot of the bed and breakfasts have just sold and gone out of business. They just didn't want to be bothered anymore. They were exhausted from what's going on. So there's less and less short-term rental businesses going on. And of course, the government is there with their hands. The municipalities are out there with their hands, stopping people from making money in their own homes. And next of all, like chasing them like you do, like the Gestapo's chasing you to find out who's making money in their home. You can imagine, you know. So I'm sorry to say, but Canada is not a free country anymore. I don't think it ever was. I think it had the blinders of it that it was, because I was talking to one of my friends who comes from a communist country. He says, you're not free in your country. I said, I was arguing with him. Sure we are. We're the best country in the world. He says, no, sirree. Now I believe him. Just look at what's happened since 2020 with the Freedom Convoy, with Trudeau, you know, coming down with all these friggin' bills that he passes in the middle of the night, and Canadians don't even know anything about it, aren't even aware of it. You know, they're kept out of the know. It's a terrible, terrible, you know, just terrible what's going on. We're all kept in the dark. And, you know, people don't know and they don't care. And people don't know what they don't know. It's easier to be sheep, and each one of us is losing our individual freedom. There doesn't seem to be a bottom to this madness. And I feel that we're in a mad world now with everything that's coming up with ESG, World Economic Forum, not being able to use gas stoves. Like, it's madness. The whole thing is madness. All in the name of climate. Okay, but listen, guys, who's setting the fires all over the world? Have you noticed all of a sudden there's fires in every province? Now there's fires in every state. Now there's fires in every country. All of a sudden, like, they don't just start up on their own. So who's setting those fires? Why are they doing that? Because they want to raise the temperature. If you don't have trees, the temperature goes higher and higher, because if all you have is asphalt, you know, and bricks, that holds on to heat. Trees cool you down. Just try it. When it's hot, where'd you go? Well, you put your air conditioning on, but I go under a tree and sit outside, you know? So, you know what, I'm sorry, but I don't believe in all of this stuff. And when I see what was going on in February 2023, and I did a number of shows on the Davos, you know, excuse me, the World Economic Forum held their wonderful meeting that they've been holding since the 1970s, but now they're open about everything. Just do some research on the World Economic Forum, WEF.com. Do some research on Klaus Schwab. Go on YouTube, listen to what he says, because I can take you there. Like they say, you can take a horse to water, but you can't make it drink. So I do these shows on purpose to try and shed some light. But if you're not willing to open your mind, you're not going to see the light. And I'm going to be doing a show about WorldCoin. I was going to do it today, but it's just so much research and so many new things are coming down about WorldCoin, where people are lining up to get their eyes scanned. And what they say is, because if they do that, they're going to get a universal basic income. Okay, so you know what the universal basic income is right now? $1 a day, I think.
Don't believe it. But people are

0: signed up. They say already, you know, there's 1 million people. Again, it's a ploy. You're going to try and get something for free? You know, guys, there's nothing in this world for free. So you've just given up your whole identity, your whole personhood. You're going to hear this word more often from me. Your whole personhood, your own personal freedom to have no one spy on you in your own home. But now you're giving that up. We're going towards the Chinese model. And Trudeau did say he really envied the Chinese of how they kept the people in line. What do you think he's trying to do over here in Canada? You can't even speak out about anything. Anyways, okay, so in conclusion, the COVID-19 pandemic had a disproportionate impact on small businesses in Canada. And we still see it in impacting, like some people are coming back, but I really, you know, don't believe in what's going on, you know, what's going on. And according to a report by the International Labour Organization, the pandemic has had a severe impact on the tourism industry, where many workers facing job losses and reduced working hours. And we're still seeing it now. Excuse me, I'm just going to have a drink from my cappuccino. So the marginalized groups such as low income and racial ethnic minority groups were disproportionately affected by job losses in sectors most affected. And these sectors employ a higher percentage of women and African American, Black, Latinx, and Native American employees. Also, we have a lot of Indian people, a lot of Indian students, you know, resulting in a disproportionate number of employees of color and women being displaced from their job during the pandemic. And there's so many single mothers, you know, taking care of their children. If they were to lose their hours, how would they put food on the table? Okay. So we're still being impacted. I mean, I do go down to Niagara Falls all the time. I love driving by, you know, on the Niagara Parkway, but I can see that things are, you know, changing. The study also found that the pandemic has led to a reduction in the number of trips taken by tourists, leading to a decline in revenue for transportation companies. Well, you know, not only that, I mean, gas is so expensive. I mean, I used to go to one of the parks all the time, which was on Lake Erie, but I said last year to my, to Edward, I said, I'm not going anymore, it costs too much for gas. So we don't go there anymore, we just stay close by. And I don't think I'm the only one. And I was reading about the statistics in the United States. I'm sure it's equally true in Canada that there's a lot of Airbnb properties that are at a loss. Like no one's coming there. And no one's coming there because there's no money. I mean, I don't see it. People don't understand what's going on with the economy. I mean, if you let go of 60 or 100,000 people that are, you know, are making the high portion of wages, all the tech staff, they're the ones that would have taken. They're, you know, they're the new millennials and Generation X and all of that. They're the ones that would be traveling now. But if they don't have jobs, how can they travel? Unless they get money from their mother and their father, right? I mean, that's something else. Okay, so it says the government, the Canadian government, has launched initiatives to promote inclusively in the industry, such as the Black Entrepreneurship Program and the Indigenous Tourism Fund. Well, I think that's wonderful. You know, good for them. Let's keep going, but let's get people back on the jobs, you know. These efforts aim to provide support and opportunities for marginalized groups in the industry. I'll see it when I believe it. I would love to speak to someone who's in the Black Entrepreneurship Program or the Indigenous Tourism Fund. Please, please, please get in touch with me. Get a hold of 4680Q and send me a message, or go on Facebook. Send me a message there that I'd love to hear from you and have you on my show. Okay, so let's see. Let's go on here. So let's see what's going to happen with these groups. I know the government has trying to address this, but really Trudeau, I mean, every time there's a problem, he flies off to another country. He doesn't even speak to the people about these things. So let's look at the role of media in communicating the impact. Let's shift our attention to the role of the media in communicating the impact of the pandemic on Canadian businesses and employment. We'll explore how media outlets have provided essential updates on health measures and solace during these challenging times. We'll also discuss the importance of freedom of expression and response to journalism in delivering accurate information to the public. Well, there was a lot of things not being accurate or not. In fact, it's still happening now. Okay, it's still happening now. We have Bill C-11. I want you to go and look at it. If I tell you, you're not going to pay attention, right? I think we're going to discuss the importance of freedom of expression and response to journalism in delivering accurate information to the public, the critical role of the media in keeping people connected, well-informed, and entertained during the pandemic cannot be overstated. Well, I think that's where a lot of us just kind of stopped working. Of course, you couldn't work anyway. And maybe many of you, like myself, went onto YouTube, and I got my news on YouTube. These are independent journalists, like The Rebel. I've got so many others that I was listening to. I don't remember the names right now. I'm sorry. But they showed us what was really going on. And I don't know how many people are actually watching YouTube videos and listening on the truth over there rather than the legacy media. The news media played a critical role in communicating public health and policy information during the pandemic, which they did. Traditional newspaper coverage was important amidst increasing disinformation. The word disinformation comes out. It's not even a word as far as I'm concerned, right? Yet uncertainties making covered health risks and efforts to limit transmission difficult. So misinformation, disinformation, it sounds very much like a communist term, right? Where they're going to re-educate you like they did with Jordan Peterson. I'm glad he stood up to them. You know, re-educate? Excuse me, re-educate what? We're speaking the truth, but you want to re-educate us? The media has played a critical role in providing updates on health measures, vaccines, distribution, and economic recovery efforts. The media's role in communicating the impact of the pandemic on Canadian businesses and employment has been essential in keeping the public informed. The media has also reported on the challenges faced by small businesses, the disproportionate impact of marginalized groups and the efforts made to support businesses and workers. Well, we had to support each other. Certainly the government sent money out, but not enough, right? I mean, the government, and I think you have to understand now, the government and the corporations are hand in hand against us, the small people. This is actually what's happening. I challenge you to read George Orwell, 1984. Go and read that book. Also read the book Animal Farm. If you want to read it, go on YouTube. You can watch it there because that is exactly what's going on right now. Slowly, our rights are being impacted every single day. It doesn't stop. It's just starting. The media also highlighted the importance of promoting inclusivity in the tourism and hospitality industry and need for ongoing support and resilience in the Canadian economy. Freedom of expression, responsible journalism are essential in delivering accurate information to the public. So I don't know how much that really has happened to us here, you know. So let's look a little bit more here about what I see is going on and what the impact is still happening to all of us. We're still feeling the impact of it. So let me just go over here and I will continue. The road to recovery and future outlook. As the COVID-19 pandemic continues to impact the Canadian economy, it is, because now they say that we won't be able to get, the supply chain is going up again, having problems. It's all done on purpose, guys. I hate to tell you. All this is, okay. So now we have the carbon tax that came out on July the 1st, 2023. It was like a slap in the face. Instead of us enjoying the day with our families, we have to be reminded of who's in control. Be aware of how all this comes out on strategic days in strategic times. There's a reason for it. It's because they want to tell you who's boss. They want to let you know who is boss. And certainly you are not boss. With ESG, I want you to look that up also to find out. I spoke about it last year, and I spoke about it a couple shows ago. I don't even know how many people even listen to the show, but it's coming out. right away, part of this wokeness that's happening is part of the ESG mandate. What happened with Bud Light was all part of the ESG mandate. So don't feel sorry for those companies, because BlackRock is right there. BlackRock is the company. Larry Fink is the person, the president, who is pushing ESG as a way of controlling you, your family, and corporations. And what has happened is BlackRock is on many of the boards of directors, his people, right? They hold a certain percentage so they can move the voting of what's happening in that company. And see, all those companies have to get money from someone, right? So BlackRock is there, probably has $3 trillion of assets, and he's ready to give it to you if you jump as high as he wants you to jump. And that, unfortunately, is the truth about what is going on, you know? Okay, so let's go on here. The challenges still lie ahead for businesses, short-term rentals. We have still not gone back to where it was before. It says here that we're recovering, but I don't see the recovery if unfortunately a lot of people who were real estate agents before are actually not doing that anymore. They are actually retiring and going into another business because no one is selling their properties. I see properties there that have been on for sale for months, a year. Actually, one of my parents' houses has been for sale for over a year. And the prices are, first of all, they're overpriced. Next of all, who's going to pay 8% on a $1 million property? I mean, it's going to kill you. I was talking to my lawyer. He was saying that he bought a house, and the house is costing him $4,000. His mortgage went up, so he was at $2,000 a month. Now he's at $4,000 a month. Who can afford that? You know? So, I'm going to be looking at something up here. This is a really good video. It's called Have Canadians Lost Their Freedom? I was listening to it. It was excellent. I heard it this morning, actually. And I think there's something here that you need to listen to right now. These are two great YouTube journalists.
1: We used to think that Canada was a free country, but now many of us don't even recognize it. Is there a more woke government than Prime Minister Trudeau's? Viva Fry is a Canadian-born lawyer and podcaster who documented the Freedom Convoy in Ottawa. He is sounding the alarm that Canada is sliding further into dictatorship with the help of the media. Whether you want to believe it or not, we're living in a world where even the word freedom is under assault. Americans, this is going to be hard, but we need to hear it. Viva, David. It's so great to have you here. I feel like I'm smiling now because we're having so much fun, except we're going to have such a serious conversation about scary things. And so, you know, we're going to talk about Canada. I can't recognize Canada anymore. I used to think of Canada and the United States pretty much in lockstep as a positive thing, as beacons of freedom. I don't think we can look at Canada as a beacon of freedom. I'm not sure about the United States, which is why I'm so frightened about it. I know that you've been living in Canada for a long time and you actually left. And so let's hear a little bit about your background and what caused you to leave Canada.
2: Born and raised in Westmount. I've spent 1 year in Paris when I did an exchange, but I've lived in Montreal for my entire life. 3 or 4 years out in Quebec City when I was studying law. You don't recognize it and I don't recognize it either. I mean, literally. I did a podcast a while back where I said, like, live in a country where the government literally turned our homes into prisons. I mean, literally, where you couldn't leave your house. It's nice that it's your house, but they've turned our home and my country into a big open-air prison. I've left temporarily. The 3-year visa, we'll see, you know, if I renew or if I go for permanent residence, longer-term stuff. The entire world seems to be going crazy at an exponential.
0: So this, you know, these are two wonderful journalists. I'll tell you, it's PragerU, P-R-A-G-E-R-U, CEO Marissa Street, is S-T-R-E-I-T, and she's speaking to Aviva Fry, a Canadian-born lawyer and podcaster who documented the Freedom Convoy in Ottawa. He is sounding the alarm that Canada is sliding further into dictatorship with the help of the complicit leftist media. And I'm going to say, yes, I agree the same thing myself. If you want to listen to the hour-long video, it's called Have Canadians Lost Their Freedom? And thank you very much to Marissa and Viva Fry that we are actually hearing what is going on in Canada. And he had to leave Canada. I'm sure what happened was, since he was at the Freedom Convoy in Ottawa, and I remember watching his shows, I'm sure the police are after him. I'm sure that he had to leave for his own safety. Think about that, guys. This is very much like communism or Nazism. Nazism is not any different. It's not any different. All he did was speak the truth of what he saw there. And I know some other people that went to the convoy, and they were followed by the police. This is scary stuff. This is, and no one's talking about it, but this is going on. So let's continue hearing what's going on with these two wonderful journalists that can tell you more than I can even. Here we go.
2: Ray, so it's not clear what's going to be left. Where do you want to be when things go down? But people need to pay attention to what's happening in Canada, because it is, not to use the cancer analogy, it's good. Whatever it is going to metastasize and spread from the top down, from the bottom up, and you're going to have America, and from east to west, because what we had in Canada, we've seen in California, we saw it in New York, and it's just going to slowly absorb the entire Western world with censorship for your own good, locking you down for your own good. Everything is going to be about usurping fundamental individual rights for the greater good, and then lo and behold, there's no good left.
0: Yeah. And WorldCoin is the other thing. Like, they want to bring a universal basic income, so you become a slave. What, they're going to give you $2,000 a month? Who can live on that? So you won't be able to own a house. You won't be able to get any credit. It's going to be just like it was in communism. Okay? So it's not going to be, there's no difference. Don't believe it's any different now. And this is how it happened with them. If you, why don't you go and do some research and find out how slowly everything was taken away from the people themselves. They didn't even realize what was going on. And I'm telling you, this is what's going on in Canada now, that people don't want to listen to me. But I hope they listen to these journalists, because I'm sure they've had hard times because they were talking about the truth. And the legacy media doesn't want you to know the truth, and neither does the government. Not Trudeau, that's for sure. Okay, let's keep going.
1: Canada, to me, used to be a place where it was free. And I would think of Canada as a democracy. Is it still a democracy?
2: Kierkegaard said, life can only be understood backwards, but has to be lived forwards. Analyzing my life in Canada now retrospectively, I'm not sure if it ever was the democracy I thought it was. We grew up thinking we had free speech. We grew up saying sticks and stones can break my bones, yada, yada. I can say what I want. It's a free country. I mean, that was like the thing kids said. And then I started becoming aware, again, retrospectively, of certain laws which came out. And you said, well, it's not about censoring free speech. It's about protecting marginalized people. It's about protecting individual rights. People on my channel, even before I got into law and politics, on my channel said, you guys in Canada, you have no free speech. And I was like, you guys are wrong. Of course we do. And then I've seen things happen, like Bill C-16. Back in the day, Jordan Peterson was raising the alarms about that. That was the amendment to the criminal code to add gender identity and gender expression, among other things, to aggravating factors for crimes. Jordan Peterson said, this is going to result in compelled speech, because if someone says, you misgender me, it's going to be an aggravating factor for harassment or whatever. It's going to turn into a world where you have to gender someone in a way that is not according to your understanding of biology. Lest you be accused of a literal crime. And it's materialist to some extent. British Columbia, there's the father who was jailed for contempt. It's a little more complicated than just saying misgendering his kid. He did maybe identify the doctors, and there's other stuff to it, but it's gotten there. And that was just one of the laws. And now you have all these other, you know, censorship online. I don't know if the country was ever free, but it did a good job pretending it was. People certainly were led to believe it was. And now that we've sort of had that veil lifted, I don't know that people can actually appreciate it. And they do now have to reframe it into the censorship is necessary to preserve a free society. which is ironically literally what politicians are saying. Right. We have to fortify elections to preserve democracy. We have to limit speech to protect individual rights, and not to go full Ayn Rand, but there is no individual right. There's no greater minority than the individual. And if you don't respect individual rights, you cannot be said to respect minority rights.
0: There you go. I believe that. Yeah. So like I was saying, and I was talking about this years ago, like four years ago, I said, you know, guys, we are going towards a recession. Everybody said, they were poo-pooing me saying, no, Maria, what are you talking about? We're just a hopping here. And I said, hopping? Don't you see what's going on? How everything is taken away from us day by day, little by little. And I think the reason I know is because my father came after the war and he told us the stories. He lost all his property. What happened in, he was in Poland. They had a tobacco farm. And in 1939, when the Russians were coming into Poland and the Germans were coming into Poland, they were sandwiching Poland, somebody put a rifle in part of the farm. And the police came in the middle of the night and they took the whole family out and shipped them up to Siberia. And he lost his property. He lost the right to his property. To this day, they don't have the right to their property. Think about that, in one night. So if they can do that then, you don't think they're going to do it now? They're doing it now, but it's very quiet. When they raise the interest rate that you're choking, that you can't pay it. And you can look at the governor of Canada and look at his face. Like, he's ashamed. He puts his head down. His face is so red all the time. He's ashamed of what he's doing, but he's told what to do. If you think our politicians have any rights to do what they want to do, they're all bought and sold for, all of them, by the World Economic Forum. And I'm sure you're going to find when Trudeau shuffled his cabinet, he probably put more globalists. It's called Young Globalists. Look it up. They go and they learn from Klaus Schwab. Trudeau was a young globalist. Freeland was a young globalist. Most of the people in his cabinet, and Klaus Schwab says, it's not me. Klaus Schwab says most of his cabinet is young globalists. So who are they working for? They're not working for Canadians. They're working for Klaus Schwab and the World Economic Forum to bring changes that we will all become slaves and serfs once again. And these freedom speakers don't even have a chance to be heard because most people will say it's conspiracy theory. But it's not conspiracy theory. Don't let them get away with it. Fight for your rights.
2: But lo and behold, in Canada, it's you can't say certain things to protect certain minorities while other minorities get fired and kicked out of the military if they don't submit to certain medical procedures.
1: Well, I can't help but think about Atlas Shrugged because so many capable people that I know that lived in Canada who can leave, like you, are actually leaving. And so,
0: okay, Atlas Shrugged is a book, and you can watch it on video because I watched it. Fantastic. It's a Canadian writer, Ayn Rand is her name, R-Y-A-N-D. I think, yeah, I have to look it up, the exact spelling. But I was fascinated because someone told me about Atlas Shrugged. So if you want to know more what's going to happen, and it's interesting because in the movie, actually, you see the government, you see the corporations, and then there are a number of accidents with the railroad in Atlas Shrugged, which is exactly what happened last year. So I challenge you all to watch Atlas Shrugged and then get back to me. You can discuss, maybe you can do a show about Atlas Shrugged or, 1984. We could do a show about it if you're interested. If anyone's interested, get in touch with me. Go on Facebook, look for Maria Recruit, or even go on 4680Q.ca and send a message there. Say, hey, I want to talk to Maria, and I'll get back to you. Leave your phone number, and I'll get back to you. Thanks. Maybe you can do a great show about it. So here we go. Let's continue with this great interview.
1: So I'm wondering what has been going on in Canada that Americans don't know about. Because if you sit here as an American, you would think that all these Canadians are just so happy. And I mean, they can't possibly be happy if people are actually leaving. What are the specific things that Trudeau has done. I'll add one more thing. I remember in 2014, somebody wrote an article for Huffington Post, actually, warning people that if Trudeau gets elected, they will never recognize Canada anymore.
2: Daniel Dickin from the Huffington Post, when the Huffington Post actually still reported news, he said it would be the beginning of a Chinese-type dictatorship. His father ran the country not very differently than Trudeau. He had he loved socialism. He had an affinity towards it, the same way Justin Trudeau has professed an affinity towards the basic dictatorship of China. Pierre Elliott Trudeau, his dad, invoked the War Measures Act during the FLQ crisis, which was the Front Libération de Québec, which was in and of itself a legitimate national crisis, where you had separatist radicals in Quebec who were setting off pipe bombs, kidnapping politicians. Someone actually died. A grandfather of someone I went to law school with, it's Laporte was his name, but was kidnapped, murdered, stuffed in the trunk of a car. This is during the FLQ crisis in the 70s. So
0: I remember that. I was in Europe at that time, but I remember hearing about that, you know, that I'd never, again, we never heard of things like that happening in Canada. So that was a real movement. And in the 1970s, I was in Europe studying, and I was studying in Italy, and they had the Red Brigades, it was called, right? It was the communist movement that was happening in Italy. And I remember hearing bombs go off in the middle of the night. So that was a movement in the 1970s with communists coming in, these fractionalized group. But what's happening is the actual government now was part of that movement of the World Economic Forum. It's not like these are groups by themselves, you know, political groups. You've always had that, right? But this is actually the government itself that's coming down hard on its own citizens. That's when it becomes a dictatorship. That's the difference between the two. So look up the word dictatorship and see if when they start controlling your money, which they will with the central bank digital currency, and I did a show about that, central bank digital currencies, 15-minute cities, which means you will not be able to go out of there unless you have a great ESG score, and you have to find out what a great ESG score is. When they start to take away your rights, you don't have your own money. If the money is sent to you or you have a wallet, and that is through the central bank. It's called central bank as it's going to be the Federal Reserve. So they get rid of all the other banks that there are, like we have community banks. They're going to get rid of all of them or give them some sort of job that doesn't mean anything. We won't even be able to get a loan. This is what's happening in the United States, and probably I'll talk about it in the future, about what's going on with homeowners in the States, that they can't get insurance and they can't get loans to refinance their property. So it's all part of the squeeze they have on the people and how they want to destroy people. They want to destroy us. They hate us. The people who are running the countries and running the corporations actually hate us. You cannot. If this was a true world where God resided, you would not have all of this BS going on. But it is, because we're really, really run by Satanists. Let's look at what they're doing. How can you walk by a person who doesn't have a house, who doesn't have a job, who can't feed themselves and they're begging on the street? Where is the Christianity in that? I don't see it. I don't see it anymore. I only see the Satanism where they want the sadism, the selling of children, the sexual abuse that they do on people, women. Like, where is this all coming from? From a very deep, sinister person. And there's more and more of those because they're allowed to be there. So I'm going to continue with this. To continue about the discussion, I'm finding this very, very interesting. And of course, if you want more, just go on and watch Have Canadians Lost Their Freedom on YouTube. Prager, U-P-R-A-G-E-R-U, excellent. As I said, I was listening to this morning and I wanted to share it with you. I just couldn't let go of it.
2: Trudeau invoked the War Measures Act, justifiably so, but then went way overboard with it, used it as a persecution tool for ideological adversaries. Justin Trudeau, Trudeau Jr., is, I think, the second person in Canadian history to invoke the Emergencies Act, which was what followed or replaced the War Measures Act, invoked it abusively to terminate, to end this protest, weaponized it to freeze bank accounts, all this other stuff. Commission, which was called under the law to investigate the context of the invocation of the act after 6 weeks of trial, came to the conclusion that it was acceptable to have invoked the Emergencies Act to quell a protest which occupied four streets in downtown Ottawa.
3: Wow.
2: People look back and say that it started with Trudeau's father. Hmm. And when they looked at Trudeau, this kid who had absolutely no meaningful political experience, but for his last name, he had absolutely no meaningful work experience. He never ran a business.
3: Right. What did he do?
2: He was the high school drama teacher. And there's nothing wrong with that. It's just that if you're going to make the leap from that to prime minister of a country, you might want to have some more professional experience. I don't consider myself equipped to be prime minister. I at least, studied philosophy, got an honors degree in philosophy, a law degree, practiced law for, I ran my own law firm for 7 or 8 years. And even then I said, I don't know enough about the economy. I know enough to say that the budget doesn't balance itself, as Trudeau's infamously said. He had no credentials other than his last name and his charisma, which I think now most people are nauseated by. And so people saw that the country was going downhill since Pierre Elliott, since this Charter of Rights, which we have, which is sort of like a Constitution light. We have something, it's called the Charter of Rights and Freedoms. And it's sort of like the United States Constitution, protects freedom of religion, association. There's absolutely no Second Amendment in there.
3: Okay.
2: But everyone's like, your Charter of Rights means nothing, because on the one hand, there's a provision of this law that allows the legislator to deliberately violate certain rights that are guaranteed in that charter if the law specifically provides for the violation. There's a temporal limitation, et cetera. And then there was the first article, which says, these are your rights and freedoms, except in as much as can be infringed in a free and democratic society. And COVID has now showed us, the threshold for violating the most fundamental rights and freedoms, association, mobility, religion to some extent. That's a long-winded answer to say that people saw this coming from decades ago. I can now retrospectively look back and say, okay, at least since Trudeau, and maybe since the adoption of our Charter of Rights in 1982, because it has such big caveats in it that it's not worth the paper it's written on. And we've all seen that materialize in real time.
3: Because they basically can announce some sort of emergency.
2: They will.
3: But they're trying to do that in the U.S. too.
2: Absolutely. Like the Constitution did not provide for a virus exception.
3: Right.
2: Ours, literally, we had the Section 33 called the Notwithstanding Clause, which said you have linguistic rights, but, French Quebec can violate those linguistic rights if they specifically say it. Can't last longer than 5 years, so that if the population doesn't like it, they vote out the tyrants. You can't do it for certain rights, like mobility rights, but that's Section 33, the Notwithstanding Clause. It's baked into Section 1 of the Charter that says these are your rights, except in as much as they can be violated in a free and democratic society, which is supposed to be like the highest of thresholds, not like we don't know what's going on, so shut down your businesses, stay at home, you can't go to church anymore, which is what it turned into under Trudeau.
0: Yeah, it's terrible. It's terrible what it turned into. I couldn't believe, and most people aren't even aware that that was going on. That's the tragedy of it, is Canadians are very, I don't know, there's something wrong. First of all, you're not taught in school. I mean, that is part of what's going on. They're not teaching you the truth about history in school. I mean, my father taught me that history. I mean, in school, I loved the history, but it didn't go into very much, right? And certainly, and now it's even less. So you have a generation of people that are like sheep, and they don't question anything. They think, you know what? It's interesting.
4: I've been staring at my offer letter for 3 days. The salary is exciting, but trying to understand terms like group matching and flexible spending feels like reading another language.
5: Congrats on the job. That's huge. But yeah, entering a new workplace comes with a big learning curve.
4: I just want to make sure I'm setting myself up right from day one. It feels like there's so much to figure out about how all of this works.
5: We all feel a bit out of our depth when starting out. When I made my last jump, I was totally trying to make sense of my new paycheck and my real life expenses.
4: Glad it's not just me. It helps to know that everyone goes through this phase.
5: For sure. Honestly, just bringing it up in the first place is half the battle.
6: Landing the job is just the start of the journey. 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
7: From CBC News, The World This Hour, I'm Riley Lechuk. Steelmaker Stelco says despite pressure from Ottawa, it will proceed with layoffs affecting hundreds of Ontario workers. Last week, the federal government issued an ultimatum: produce a plan to keep the jobs or be taken to court. Philip Lee Shannock has the latest.
8: You are going to be brought back.
9: Lorenzo Gonzalez, CEO of Cleveland Cliffs, the U.S. owner of Stelco, says the jobs are not gone for good. And he says workers will be back in the Hamilton and Nanticoke, Ontario plants when it makes economic sense. The Cleveland-based company bought Stelco in 2024 and agreed to legally binding conditions to keep jobs in Canada for 5 years. But Gonzalez says now U.S. tariffs are hurting its galvanized steel business, and the company is simply matching employment to market conditions. Mike Watt is one of the steelworkers who got a layoff notice this week. He says they don't believe Stelco's excuses.
10: We have Canadian orders. There's no reason for layoffs right now.
11: They need to comply. If not, we will use the full force of the law.
9: Industry Minister Melanie Joly this week threatened legal action, including a court-ordered sale of Stelco to a buyer with a better plan. Philip Lishanok, CBC News, Toronto.
7: Some separatist leaders are pushing back on a recent comment from Alberta's premier. Danielle Smith told CBC News that if a majority of Albertans vote to remain, she will not call another referendum. Corey Morgan is campaigning in favor of separation.
12: To set it out saying that there would never be one as long as she's premier, well, that means that she doesn't respect the principles of direct democracy she said she does. If there were another referendum within a few years and Albertans said they wanted it, I believe, again, that's her obligation to allow that to happen.
7: Advanced voting in the October 19th referendum starts on Tuesday and runs through Saturday. Albertans will choose whether to remain in Canada or to hold a second binding referendum on separation. 15 youth activists from Saskatchewan are heading to court after filing a lawsuit against the federal government on its handling of climate change. But they had to wait 7 years for the trial. Lauren Wright is one of the activists. She says now that they are finally getting their day in court, she intends to explain how climate change is impacting young people.
13: We want the court, and I want the court, to just really affirm the experiences that we've had. We, of course, want to get a victory. Climate threats, climate impacts, and emissions targets are not adequate for the future that we need to see.
7: The 15 climate activists will take the stand during the week of October 25th. The international airport in Riyadh was targeted again Sunday by Houthis from Yemen. Officials say one person was killed and 11 were injured. This comes just one day after a strike killed more than a dozen people and injured hundreds more. Tom Perry has the latest.
14: Video shot in the moments after Saturday's attack shows scenes of chaos at the King Khalid International Airport in the Saudi capital, Riyadh. A day after the attack, which the Saudis call a war crime, the country's health minister visited some of the survivors in hospital, as a spokesman for the Iran-backed Houthi rebels claimed responsibility. This is just the latest violent flare-up in a long, drawn-out fight between the Saudi regime and Houthi militants. The kingdom has long backed Yemen's internationally recognized government in its bid to regain control over the country, in a fight that has grown more intense since the U.S. and Israel launched their war against Iran, the Houthis' main backer. Tom Perry, CBC News, Jerusalem.
7: And in Nepal. Flash floods have swept away dozens of homes and at least two bridges. Rescue workers say a power plant project was completely destroyed. Authorities have asked people living on the banks of the river Bundi Gandaki to move to higher ground for safety. So far, no casualties have been reported. And that is your World This Hour. For CBC News, I'm Riley Lechuk.
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2: There's a misconception that everybody in our generation wants things handed to them.
3: Which is so unfair.
4: A lot of the circumstances that other generations got to have, we simply do not have.
1: So when Desjardins asked me to go out and hear directly from young people, I was all in. Because between sky-high rent, $10 lattes, and the AI revolution, we've got a lot to unpack.
0: We went out to see what Gen Z's reality actually looks like, and we made a web series out of it. It'll be on CBC Gem. It's called Count Us In, and honestly, I think you guys are going to love it.
5: From CBC News, The World This Hour, I'm Riley Lechuk. In just over 3 weeks, Americans will head to the polls for midterm elections, and the results could make U.S. President Donald Trump's life a lot more difficult. Polls suggest his Republican Party could lose control of both the House and Senate. And as JP Tasker reports, Trump's stance on Canada may not be helping his prospects.
6: Las Vegas is far from the northern border, but few places have been hit harder by the Canadian travel boycott. Democrats there are calling it the Trump slump.
7: Donald Trump and his administration is directly their fault.
6: Canadian tourism dropped by more than 17% in 2025. Airline data shows this year is on track to be even worse.
7: There's not enough tourism. You're not being called into work.
6: Diana Vaez is the president of the Culinary Workers Union. She is mobilizing her 60,000 members in Nevada to punish Trump and his party at the ballot box.
7: Our members are paying the price of this craziness.
6: But this focus on Canada, it's happening organically. The president hoping that talking tough on Canada will result in his party holding both houses of Congress, even as poll after poll shows this fight with a longtime ally could prove to be a losing issue. JP Tasker, CBC News, Washington.
5: A U.S. federal judge has ruled President Donald Trump must cancel any remaining television commercials paid for with millions of dollars in taxpayer money to promote his political message. The New York judge sided with a coalition that challenged the ads, which argued they were an illegal misuse of funds. The administration had been ordered to cancel any remaining ads, including any that were set to air Sunday night. Hurricane Simon has been battering towns and popular tourist areas along Mexico's southwestern coast. All day Sunday, the eye of the Category 4 storm remained off the coast as it moved north. But even without a direct hit, Simon has brought damaging winds, storm surge, and flooding. Caroline Bargoot has more.
8: Waves crashing to shore, growing larger by the hour as the eye of the storm nears Mexico. Hurricane Simon is a Category 4 storm and is expected to intensify Sunday evening. Videos show flooded streets in the port city of Manzanillo, a semi-truck stuck and unable to move. A hurricane warning is in effect for parts of Mexico's Pacific coast south of Puerto Vallarta, including the area around Manzanillo, the country's largest Pacific port. The U.S. National Hurricane Center says 240-kilometer-an-hour winds were reported on Sunday. Mexican President Claudia Sheinbaum posting a warning on social media, telling residents of coastal communities Jalisco, Colima, Nayarit, and Michoacán to shelter in place until officials say the danger has ended. Police are at local beaches asking residents to leave. Soldiers, Marines, and the National Guard patrol areas vulnerable to flooding and landslides. Caroline Bargoot, CBC News, Vancouver.
5: In Long Beach, California. Street flooding and high tides hit the region by post-tropical cyclone Rachel. There are reports of water entering people's houses along the shoreline. Local officials are advising residents to avoid the area and prepare for more potentially damaging flooding. Ben Fisher is a real estate agent in Long Beach.
9: The higher these tides get, the riskier it gets for everybody, and we kind of all get put in a really jeopardized position. You can't walk here when there's 2 feet of water. So Halloween and Christmas potentially are kind of off.
5: Coastal flood warnings are expected to remain in effect through Monday or Tuesday in Los Angeles. The campaign director for the BC Conservatives is facing criticism for anti-Islam posts she shared on social media this summer. In one post, Katie Merrifield claimed Islam and, quote, abhorrent ideology which needs to be expelled. The post was later removed. The National Council of Canadian Muslims says such comments are deeply hurtful, and NDP leader David Eby is calling for her removal. And that is Your World This Hour. For CBC News, I'm Riley Lechuk.
3: Have you ever found yourself caught in a situation where you had to pay your tenant to move out? This, dear listener, is not a far-fetched scenario. Welcome to the world of cash for keys, a phenomenon where landlords are compelled to hand over hefty sums to their tenants in exchange for them vacating the property. This trend is fueled by a myriad of factors, among which rental market conditions and tenant rights are at the forefront. In a market where demand often outpaces supply, tenants can leverage their position to demand cash incentives before agreeing to vacate. Additionally, tenant rights laws in many regions further fortify this position, making it a lengthy and costly process for landlords to evict defaulting tenants. It might sound unbelievable, but let's delve into a real-life case that will leave you astounded. Meet John, a landlord from Chicago who experienced this issue firsthand. He found himself in a predicament when a tenant refused to vacate his property. You see, the tenant leveraged the legal system, knowing that eviction processes could be lengthy and expensive. John was left in a tough spot. The tenant's refusal to leave was not just a nuisance, but a financial burden. The cost of potential legal proceedings was daunting. It was a game of numbers, and the figures were not in John's favor. After much thought, John made a decision that he never thought he would have to. He paid his tenant a staggering $100,000 to leave. Yes, you heard that right. $100,000 just to regain control of his own property. John's story is not an isolated case. There are many more landlords out there dealing with similar situations. So, what is the takeaway from these startling instances? The cash for keys trend is a growing concern in the property market, fueled by a combination of factors. Firstly, the imbalance in the supply and demand of rental properties has created an environment where tenants can essentially name their price to vacate a property. This is particularly prevalent in areas where housing is in high demand. Secondly, the existing legal frameworks have proven to be inadequate in protecting landlords from these exorbitant demands. Without solid legislation in place, landlords often find themselves in a vulnerable position, giving tenants the upper hand in negotiations. Lastly, the lack of awareness and preparedness among landlords exacerbates the issue. Many are caught off guard by these outrageous demands, often feeling forced into a corner with no other viable options. As we navigate the complexities of the rental market, it's clear that cash for keys is a phenomenon that landlords need to be aware of and prepared for.
10: Keeping the music going throughout the night.

0: Coming soon, it's Ontario's game show, Fund That Future. 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Only one way to find out. 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
2: From CBC News, The World This Hour, I'm Riley Lechuk. Steelmaker Stelco says despite pressure from Ottawa, it will proceed with layoffs affecting hundreds of Ontario workers. Last week, the federal government issued an ultimatum: produce a plan to keep the jobs or be taken to court. Philip Leshanok has the latest.
3: You are going to be brought back.
4: Lorenzo Gonzalez, CEO of Cleveland Cliffs, the U.S. owner of Stelco, says the jobs are not gone for good. And he says workers will be back in the Hamilton and Nanticoke, Ontario plants when it makes economic sense. The Cleveland-based company bought Stelco in 2024 and agreed to legally binding conditions to keep jobs in Canada for 5 years. But Gonzalez says now U.S. tariffs are hurting its galvanized steel business and the company is simply matching employment to market conditions. Mike Watt is one of the steelworkers who got a layoff notice this week. He says they don't believe Stelco's excuses.
5: We have Canadian orders. There's no reason for layoffs right now.
6: They need to comply. If not, we will use the full force of the law.
4: Industry Minister Melanie Joly this week threatened legal action, including a court-ordered sale of Stelco to a buyer with a better plan. Philip Leshanok, CBC News, Toronto.
2: To Alberta now, where some separatist leaders are pushing back on a recent comment from the province's premier. Danielle Smith told CBC News if a majority of Albertans vote to remain, she will not call another referendum. Corey Morgan is campaigning in favor of separation.
7: To set it out saying that there would never be one as long as she's premier, well, that means that she doesn't respect the principles of direct democracy. She said she does. If there were another referendum within a few years and Albertans said they wanted it, I believe, again, that's her obligation to allow that to happen.
2: Advanced voting in the October 19th referendum starts on Tuesday and runs through Saturday. Albertans will choose whether to remain in Canada or to hold a second binding referendum on separation. South Korea's military says North Korea appears to have fired multiple ballistic missiles toward its eastern waters. It comes amid a recent streak of weapons demonstrations that has heightened tensions during a prolonged freeze in diplomacy. South Korea says the missiles appear to have been fired from an area around the North Korean capital of Pyongyang. The international airport in Riyadh was targeted again Sunday by Houthis from Yemen. Officials say one person was killed and 11 were injured. This comes just one day after a strike killed more than a dozen people and injured hundreds more. Tom Perry has the latest.
8: Video shot in the moments after Saturday's attack shows scenes of chaos at the King Khalid International Airport in the Saudi capital, Riyadh. A day after the attack, which the Saudis call a war crime, the country's health minister visited some of the survivors in hospital as a spokesman for the Iran-backed Houthi rebels claimed responsibility. This is just the latest violent flare-up in a long, drawn-out fight between the Saudi regime and Houthi militants. The kingdom has long backed Yemen's internationally recognized government in its bid to regain control over the country, in a fight that has grown more intense since the U.S. and Israel launched their war against Iran, the Houthis' main backer. Tom Perry, CBC News, Jerusalem.
2: Back in this country, 15 youth activists from Saskatchewan are heading to court after filing a lawsuit against the federal government on its handling of climate change. But they had to wait 7 years for the trial. Lauren Wright is one of the activists. She says now that they are finally getting their day in court, she intends to explain how climate change is impacting young people.
9: We want the court, and I want the court, to just really affirm the experiences that we've had. We, of course, want to get a victory. Climate threats, climate impacts, and emissions targets are not adequate for the future that we need to see.
2: The 15 climate activists will take the stand during the week of October 25th. And that is your World This Hour. For CBC News, I'm Riley Lechuk.
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1: From CBC News, The World This Hour, I'm Riley Lechuk. Steelmaker Stelco says despite pressure from Ottawa, it will proceed with layoffs affecting hundreds of Ontario workers. Last week, the federal government issued an ultimatum: produce a plan to keep the jobs or be taken to court. Philip Lee Shannock has the latest.
2: You are going to be brought back.
3: Lorenzo Gonzalez, CEO of Cleveland Cliffs, the U.S. owner of Stelco, says the jobs are not gone for good. And he says workers will be back in the Hamilton and Nanticoke, Ontario plants when it makes economic sense. The Cleveland-based company bought Stelco in 2024 and agreed to legally binding conditions to keep jobs in Canada for 5 years. But Gonzalez says now U.S. tariffs are hurting its galvanized steel business and the company is simply matching employment to market conditions. Mike Watt is one of the steelworkers who got a layoff notice this week. He says they don't believe Stelco's excuses.
4: We have Canadian orders. There's no reason for layoffs right now.
5: They need to comply. If not, we will use the full force of the law.
3: Industry Minister Melanie Joly this week threatened legal action, including a court-ordered sale of Stelco to a buyer with a better plan. Philip Lishanok, CBC News, Toronto.
1: Meantime, a bipartisan group of seven U.S. senators has condemned U.S. President Donald Trump's deal with Russia. It would see sanctions lifted so Russia can supply diesel to U.S. and global markets. The four Republicans and three Democrats argue the move contravenes U.S. law barring imports of Russian energy. Speaking with NBC, Republican Senator Tom Tillis says such a deal would delay an end to the war.
6: This has deadly consequences. Giving Vladimir Putin any sense that we're going to put our foot on the brakes versus put on our foot on the accelerator to ending this war and ensuring peace in Europe. And I do believe there's a legitimate case for saying the president's not following the law. We were very clear that Russia is the aggressor. Russia is the one who can end this war by backing out of territory that they occupied.
1: The White House is seeking to reduce the domestic price of diesel. The international airport in Riyadh was targeted again Sunday by Houthis from Yemen. Officials say one person was killed and 11 were injured. This comes just one day after a strike killed more than a dozen people and injured hundreds more. Tom Perry reports.
7: Video shot in the moments after Saturday's attack shows scenes of chaos at the King Khalid International Airport in the Saudi capital, Riyadh. A day after the attack, which the Saudis call a war crime, the country's health minister visited some of the survivors in hospital as a spokesman for the Iran-backed Houthi rebels claimed responsibility. This is just the latest violent flare-up in a long, drawn-out fight between the Saudi regime and Houthi militants. The kingdom has long backed Yemen's internationally recognized government in its bid to regain control over the country, in a fight that has grown more intense since the U.S. and Israel launched their war against Iran, the Houthis' main backer. Tom Perry, CBC News, Jerusalem.
1: Manitoba plans to introduce new rules for e-scooters and other personal electric vehicles next year. The devices will be banned from sidewalks and limited to speeds of 25 kilometers per hour. Winnipeg e-scooter advocate Rob Christensen thinks the changes will be mostly good, but questions some of the details, particularly around the speed limit.
8: We all have to share the roadway, and that they're now officially recognized as a legitimate thing on the road. That's a great thing. I call them eye rollers. Oh, I have questions.
1: The Manitoba government says those under 16 years of age won't be able to ride e-scooters or electric skateboards, and riders will be required to wear helmets. And that is your World This Hour. For CBC News, I'm Riley Lechuk.
9: And looking now at
2: Waking you up the right way.

0: I almost bailed on brunch this morning. I opened my banking app before leaving, saw a few unexpected expenses, and just felt that instant wave of stress.
1: I hear you. Money stress is real, and it's exhausting when it feels never-ending.
0: Yeah. It feels like every time I get a handle on things, three unexpected bills hit at once. I'm just trying to get to a point where managing money doesn't feel so overwhelming.
1: Honestly, just being open about it helps take away some of that pressure. You're definitely not alone in feeling that way.
0: Thanks. It really does help to just talk it through and hear how other people are handling it.
2: Money is a big part of life, but you don't have to navigate the conversation alone. 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
3: From CBC News, The World This Hour, I'm Riley Lechuk. Alberta's referendum is a week away and tensions in the province are high. An Edmonton restaurant has been pulled into the separation debate for a sign that isn't theirs. The CBC's Stephanie Cram brings us the story.
4: People just drive by and they see something and they make a judgment about it, right? It is an issue.
5: Charlene Foyster says her restaurant is known for serving some of the best breakfast food in Edmonton. Now she worries it will be known for promoting Alberta separatism, all because of a sign sitting atop a nearby building urging Albertans to vote to hold a second referendum on whether or not Alberta should go it alone.
4: Somebody phoned the restaurant and complained about the sign and basically told us that they would no longer be patronizing our business.
5: Foyster says a photo of the sign was posted online, taken from an angle that looks like it's on the restaurant's roof. She says it sparked a flurry of responses from both sides of the debate. Despite everything, Foyster says her restaurant will not take a position on Alberta separation. She hopes that once the referendum is over, tensions will cool, and the only debate at her restaurant will be what to order. Stephanie Cram, CBC News, Edmonton.
3: Meantime, Americans will head to the polls in just over 3 weeks for midterm elections, and the results could make U.S. President Donald Trump's life a lot more difficult. Polls suggest his Republican Party could lose control of both the House and the Senate. And as J.P. Tasker reports, Trump's stance on Canada may not be helping his prospects.
6: Las Vegas is far from the northern border, but few places have been hit harder by the Canadian travel boycott. Democrats there are calling it the Trump slump.
7: Donald Trump and his administration is directly their fault.
6: Canadian tourism dropped by more than 17% in 2025. Airline data shows this year is on track to be even worse.
7: There's not enough tourism. You're not being called into work.
6: Diana Vaez is the president of the Culinary Workers Union. She is mobilizing her 60,000 members in Nevada to punish Trump and his party at the ballot box.
7: Our members are paying the price of this craziness.
6: But this focus on Canada, it's happening organically. The president hoping that talking tough on Canada will result in his party holding both houses of Congress, even as poll after poll shows this fight with a longtime ally could prove to be a losing issue. J.P. Tasker, CBC News, Washington.
3: Meantime, a U.S. federal judge has ruled President Donald Trump must cancel any remaining television commercials paid for with millions of dollars in taxpayer money to promote his political message. The New York judge sided with a coalition that challenged the ads, which argued they were an illegal misuse of funds. The administration had been ordered to cancel any remaining ads, including any that were set to air on Sunday night. South Korea's military says North Korea appears to have fired multiple ballistic missiles toward its eastern waters. It comes amid a recent streak of weapons demonstrations that has heightened tensions during a prolonged freeze in diplomacy. South Korea says the missiles appear to have been fired from an area around the North Korean capital of Pyongyang. Japan's defense ministry says it detected at least two missiles. And back in this country, 15 youth activists from Saskatchewan are heading to court after filing a lawsuit against the federal government on its handling of climate change. They had to wait 7 years for the trial. Lauren Wright is one of the activists. She says now that they are finally getting their day in court, she intends to explain how climate change is impacting young people.
8: We want the court, and I want the court, to just really affirm the experiences that we've had. We, of course, want to get a victory. Climate threats, climate impacts, and emissions targets are not adequate for the future that we need to see.
3: The 15 climate activists will take the stand during the week of October 25th. And that is your World This Hour. For CBC News, I'm Riley Lechuk.
9: Hi, everyone. It's Maria Recruit here on All Things Real Estate, and it's my pleasure again to have you join me with wonderful guests that I have on every Thursday. I have a number of guests, and then I kind of produce my shows on Thursday and then distribute throughout the week and the weekend. And because I'm on YouTube, I'm going to ask that you all subscribe. It says right there, Real Estate Media News Network. Just smash that subscribe button and just get on there, and you'll get many, many good shows. I have about 130 shows I've uploaded, believe it or not, everyone. I know many of you are following me and getting more subscribers every day, so it's great to have returning guests. So I'm going to find out what's new with authors Cora Cristobal and Sunil Tulsiani from Toronto. Thank you for being my guests again. Wonderful to see you.
10: Maria, it's great to be on the show. Thank you very much for having us.
9: My pleasure. And you too, Cora. I mean, I remember when you came down to the Niagara area and you gave away some nice tickets for all my members at the Niagara Real Estate Investment Group. It was wonderful to have you come down. You came all the way from Toronto. And then I had you on my series, Great Authors, a chat with Maria Recruit. This is going to be put on the author series again, because you guys come out with great books all the time. So tell us about your book, please.
10: Go ahead, Cora. You start.
9: Yeah.
11: So we, Sunil and I, just came up with a book that became number one bestseller last August 20th. And the title of the book is, thank you so much, the title of the book is The Science of Getting Rich. Now, the Science of Getting Rich was originally published in 1910 by Wallace D. Wattles.
9: Oh, wow. So
11: this was 110 years old book, right? But the thing with this book, because it was written, actually it was written, I think, in the early 1903 and got published in 1910, and the author died in 1911. Now, not many people know that this book became the basis and the inspiration for the book and the movie The Secret.
9: Oh.
11: And the movie, yeah, The Secret. It's quite, very famous, right? The book. That was written by Rhonda Byrne from Australia, and they made a movie out of it. And of course, we know lots of celebrities are in that movie, Bob Proctor, Jack Canfield, Dr. John Gray, and many other celebrities. So it became really very popular. Now, 3 years ago, Sunil introduced me to this book, and I never knew about the book. And Sunil, from my understanding, has been reading this for long time already, and he really liked the book, but he said it's very hard to understand. And true enough, when he gave it to me and I read it only once, it's very thin, it's less than 100 pages, and you can actually read it in one day. You can rush reading it up, but the problem is you probably don't get a lot from rushing into when you are reading a book that the English is really very old and really hard to understand. So what happened, because you know how busy Sunil and I over the last few years, and 3 years passed, and then came COVID, right? Came COVID, and he and I agreed, hey, now is the perfect time to rewrite The Science of Getting Rich, because Sunil already had that idea of rewriting the book, because there is no more copyright for the book. It's now in the public domain, so anybody can really write or rewrite the book. And he has really this plan, or he really wants it to simplify it so he can share it with people, because he said this is really an amazing book. And during COVID, of course, all our live events are canceled, so we agreed that now was the perfect time to get the rich. Yeah, and Sunil is really very like, okay, Cora, if we don't do it now, when are we going to do it, right? So we started working on that immediately during the lockdown. And here we were 5 months after we finally completed the book and launched it in Amazon in the Kindle form and made it international bestseller, number one bestseller in Canada and USA, and bestseller in UK, India, and Australia.
9: Wow, fantastic, fantastic. Good for you. My goodness, you guys have been busy. You haven't let any grass grow under your feet with this COVID-19. Good for you. You're the go-getters, absolutely. Fantastic. Thank you. So I'm going to ask Sunil, Cor, if you don't mind.
11: Sure.
9: What was it about the book that attracted you to it to begin with? And how did you come across it, Sunil?
10: Well, approximately 15 years ago when I left the police force and went into real estate investing, there were very many few books that I studied. Before that, I never used to read a lot of books. But once I got into the entrepreneurship arena, I read, I studied Tony Robbins, T.R. Eker, and Eker's Brian Tracy, and all these people. I came across the book called Signs of Getting Rich. And I read it, and I liked it. And what I used to do was with my club, because I now own a private investment club, which is the Illinois State Club. Mm-hmm. And I bought so many books from Amazon, not only copies of Science of Getting Rich, and I used to just gift it to my members as it was. The issue was, a lot of people told me that they really either didn't read it or they didn't understand it, or it was mm-hmm. a book to read, and I agreed with them. So Cora became a part of my mentoring program about 4 years ago, and then she founded the Toronto Women's Club. And so I kept getting this idea, okay, you know what? I need to get this book out, because this book is the first money book that I know of has ever been published. I mean, you could look at all the other gurus, and like we're talking about The Secret, we're talking about Tony Robbins, we're talking about all these people. If you look, even Think and Grow Rich, if you think about Think and Grow Rich, was in the 30s. Mm-hmm. This was published in 1910. Perhaps the material was collected in late 1800s and then written later on and all that kind of stuff. So what we'll find is that this book is perhaps the book that started the whole idea of being, book on being rich. I mean, financial wealth I'm talking about.
9: Yes, yes.
10: So my goal as a monetization expert is my goal is to make 100 millionaires at the private investment club. And I used to just buy these books, not this book, but the old version of the book. And I used to just give it to people who say, I want to become rich. I want to do this. And 3 years ago, I called Cora and I said, okay, you know what? I'm going to do this project. And would you like to join me in this project? What I want to do is we're going to take this, the secrets that we have in here, want to simplify it. And then we want to add our version of it to make it for today's environment. I mean, 1910 is a long time ago.
9: Oh, yeah. You know what? Just think about it, Sunil and Cora. If people in 1910 saw what we're going through right now and the cars and the houses and all, they would be shaking their head. They would have, it's beyond even our own understanding within my own lifetime, never mind their understanding.
10: Exactly.
9: That's amazing, that would have been the first book that talks about being, successful and making money. Think about that. You're right. You're right about that.
10: This is actually the blueprint, that many of the known gurus in modern world have mm-hmm. taken and used it to make that happen. So Cora is a successful real estate investor. She's successful. She's the founder of Toronto Women's Club. Mm-hmm. I've been very, very fortunate and blessed to be able to enjoy a lot of financial wealth. I've lost it all. I have brought it back again. And what we did with this book was we took this idea and we implemented our experience in it into the book as well. So it's got the charts, it's visually beautiful. As you can see, it's just amazing book. And it has like beautiful charts and things like that into the book. We truly believe that's happened. So when we started 3 years ago, we just didn't do it for whatever reason. And then COVID-19 hits. And I believe it's a divine intervention that we actually decide to do it in 2020, because number one, other than health issues in COVID-19 that is impacting, you know, certain percentage of people, a population on the planet, but the bigger population on the planet is suffering from economics or cash flow or income issues, loss of businesses and all. This is a lifesaver, and we basically have invested over 1,000 hours of our time to actually produce a masterpiece, not only a book, but we produced 20 videos. From there, we got 20 audios.
12: Good.
10: We have the digital. So it's a program. So anybody that gets this book, the reason why it's doing really, really well is that we're giving the entire program away when you buy a book. Whether you buy the digital version or the physical version, you get all the videos, you get all the audios, so you can listen to it and all that kind of stuff. So we put in our heart and soul to make this, especially if you want to be rich. Let's say you didn't lose your job, but you want to be rich. This is the book to read. And let's say that you have lost your job and you now are thinking to do something else. This is the book to read. If you want to do something part-time, like a side gig, to read and all that stuff. It is a book that people for over 110 years have talked about it, and actually has generated so many millionaires. And we want to add that. We want to make it so that people could actually understand it in easy, simple English language. And with the implementation of today's technology, like internet and all the beautiful advancement that we're enjoying these days.
9: That's amazing. You know, it is. It's 110 years old. Like, it was like fate, right? I mean, it was fate that we had 2020, and you just, this is something you thought about for 3 years. You finally had the time, because I know in my case, I started producing my radio and TV shows, you know, more often since COVID-19, because that was something I wanted to do. And everything else I couldn't do, or I did it, you know, minimally. So I had all this extra time. So you know what? Smart people have used COVID-19 to launch new business programs, new businesses, new books, new everything. So tell us slowly the title of it again, very slowly. Cora, what's the title of it? What's the name of it?
11: So the book is called The Science of Getting Rich.
9: Science. Okay. The Science of Getting Rich. I have a question for you. This gentleman who wrote the first book, Sunil, was he rich?
10: Yes.
9: Who was he?
10: So Wallace D. Waddle is a gentleman that was a wealthy man. And how he became wealthy, that's how he got. Now, he calls it Science of Getting Rich, not direction or not whatever. It's Science of Getting Rich. So he formulated certain laws that if you follow them, he talks about it in the book. The point here is it's a science to him, just that, or mathematics, just like 10 plus 10 is 20.
9: Yes.
10: He has a formula in the book. And if you follow the formula, then what he says is that there's no way you will not get rich. And so,
9: okay, wait a second. Okay, can you give us a hint of what his formula was?
10: Yes. Tell us, because I know I've been, I want you to tell us the formula. We talked about it yesterday as well on an interview. Go ahead.
9: Cora?
11: Yes. Okay. So we are going to debug Sunil here, right? Very quickly. There is a formula, and one is you must have a vision, purpose, faith, gratitude,
9: yes,
11: willpower, and action.
9: Yes.
11: You must have all of that, because if you stop somewhere and you, let's say you have everything, right? Up to empower, and you don't take action, then you're not going to get rich. You should have all of that. We are going to discuss more of this at our first ever workshop on Saturday. This coming Saturday online.
9: I'm going to join, by the way. Tell us more about this upcoming seminar, guys. Tell us more. Tell us more about it. What time it starts, how people can be part of it. Let us know.
10: Well, you want me to go? You want to go, Cora?
11: Yeah, you can go.
10: Okay.
9: Your turn.
10: We've been doing this so often that, you know, I want to, you know, it's been fun. Actually, the main part of this is that it's very, very, it's been really rewarding from the fact that thousands of books have been sold already, but also it's close to our heart. We put our heart and soul into the book. Yeah. And so we love talking about it all the time. So we're doing our first Science of Getting Rich workshop. It's Saturday. It starts at 1 p.m. and it's for 4 hours. And it's for people who invest into two of these books at least. So anybody who bought two of these books, we're giving them the ticket to that to come to the workshop itself. We are going to, Cora and I are going to be diving deep into the book, as well as the concept and the formulas, and then the opportunity to have a Q&A session as well and give away lots of gifts and things like that. Mm-hmm. So basically, anybody that buys has bought two books already or more, or anybody who's going to buy two or more books can come to that. It's a live from the comfort of your home, live event from the comfort of your home. And it is this Saturday, 1 p.m. Toronto time.
9: Fantastic. So where can they buy the books? Tell us.
10: Go ahead, Cora, your turn.
11: We have a website, scienceofgettingrich.ca. So all they have to do is go to scienceofgettingrich.ca, and they have to buy at least two books in order to get in for free. The value of the workshop is $297. But yes, they buy at least two books, they don't have to pay it. The two books, the cost of the two books is $54. So 54 is way cheaper than 297.
9: That's a really good deal. You can always gift it to someone else that you think might want to become rich, right, Sunil and Cora? That's what it's all about, right?
10: Our point is that if we have a secret, we don't want to keep it to ourselves. We obviously want to have as many people get access to this. That's why we started with, okay, you buy one for yourself and buy a second one for your loved ones, your friends, somebody, a coworker, somebody. And remember, when you buy a book, you don't just get a book. You get a digital version of it. You get 20 videos. You get 20. And there's also an opportunity for them to win $200 worth of. So if people read this book twice, we have it in writing in the book. If they read it twice, we will actually give them $200 worth of gift certificate, $100 from Pitt Private Investment Club and $100 from Toronto Women's Club. And the concept is very simple. As a mentor, as a coach, both of us are mentors and coaches. Our goal is to not just teach people, but actually inspire people to take action. So if they read this book twice, they are guaranteed, and they send an email, and we talk about how to do that, they actually get $200 worth of gift certificates from our company.
9: And so
10: the whole package, by the way, and they buy it, it's like it's a whole package. It's got, you know, amazing opportunity. And Maria, one of the main reasons why we did that is because in the book it talks about the fact that in order to become rich, you have to give more in the use value than what you receive in dollar value.
9: Okay, of course. That makes sense.
10: That's why we decided to do, we spent almost 1,000 hours in producing it, doing 20 videos, and then putting up a membership site and all that kind of stuff, because we wanted to give so much value to people that, and then also make them, I want them to do something, especially during the COVID-19 time. We want people to become wealthy because it's important for you to take care of family, pay your bills, and then go on, do things that you want to do. It's not vacations right now, perhaps, but in the future, when we have COVID-19 gone, we're going to be back again where people need to go on vacation, do stuff that you need to do. Just make sure that we bring cash flow. And that's the purpose of this book, to bring cash flow and to become rich.
9: I know. And you know what, Cora and Sunil, you're right. You have to get over it's a mindset, right? I mean, becoming wealthy is a mindset. Yeah. And it can be money, could be family, could be health, it depends what you consider wealth. Mm-hmm. But people who are truly wealthy don't show it off.
10: Yeah.
9: You don't have to show it off. You don't have that fancy cars. I mean, like, if you think about it, Warren Buffett drives the same car all the time. He lives in the same house. I mean, he's a billionaire, but he doesn't show it off. So when you see people showing it off, that's not necessarily mean they have a lot of money. It means they're in debt quite a bit, you know, let's face it. And Canadians are a little bit different with money, and the Americans are real, some of them are real show-offs.

0: people to be jealous of me. He says, I have a fancy car I drive on Sunday to church, but every other day it's just, a regular station wagon. Nobody even has a station wagon now, but, and I thought, gee, no, that's a real example. I know working millionaires, real estate investors that, they may have a fancy truck because they need the truck to move garbage to the dump, that they're still doing it themselves, but they're worth multi-millions, but that doesn't stop them from working every day,
1: Well, The good thing about becoming wealthy or rich is that they have a choice. If they want to continue to drive Honda or they want to get Mercedes, it's okay. Whatever they want to do with their money, as long as they're not using the money for bad stuff, and they're using the money to improve the world and give back to the community. I like the I have no problems with people living in a certain condo or certain areas, driving certain cars. Or if they don't decide they want to keep driving the old car, I have no problems with that either. It's the issue is once they become rich, they get to decide what they want to do with their money and their wealth. So that's to me, that's the important part. And that's why we wrote this book together. Cora and I wrote this book together. And we would love to have you, Maria, of course. We love your support that you're helping us
0: move the word. Spread the word. Spread your wonderful book.
1: And if anybody is thinking of how do we help Cora, how do we help Sunil, and you have an idea of spreading the word, please let us know because we want this book to be in the hands of thousands and thousands and tens of thousands, if not millions of people. Cora's got an idea that she wants to sell a million copies. And I want to support her too.
0: Why not? I mean, anything's possible, right?
2: this is a very small investment compared with how it's going to change the lives of many, right?
0: Yes.
2: Becoming rich, at least one is remove them from poverty and then later on make them rich and enjoy life and live life to the fullest. That's it. Live life to the fullest. And you need money in order to live life to the fullest.
0: Yes, you do. You can't do it if you're starving, right? You're on a beautiful island, and you can go fishing every day and it doesn't really matter. But
2: you want to enjoy in life, so much to enjoy in life.
0: Yes, absolutely. So how can they get in touch with you guys?
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2: 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Thank you.
0: Thank you. And Sunil?
1: 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And I want to read one of the quotes from the book, if that's okay with you.
0: And absolutely. Please do. I love it. Go ahead.
1: And then it says, you can render God and humanity no greater service than to make most of yourself. It's one of my favorite quotes, and there are beautiful quotes in this this book, a book that is going to change the way you think, change the way your mindset is, and give you action plans to do stuff. And all I want to say to you is this: try it, look at it. This book. Right? We have written many, many books in the past. Cora has written many books. I've written many books. But this has become the most powerful venture or creation as far as the book is concerned. And it will change your life, especially if you are thinking of bringing cash flow and you want to truly become rich. Now, this formula will work for every area of your life. You want to lose weight. You want to look better. You want to have better health. You want to have more love and all that. It will work for all of that. But in this book, main purpose is to talk about how do you bring income and how to become rich financially. That's the main purpose of this book.
0: Yes, of course, of course. I love it. I love the fact that it's 110 years old and it still remains true to yourself. And you're right about that. I mean, before that, nobody was talking about, becoming successful. I mean, people were successful, but most people weren't. But now anyone can become successful, Cora and Sunil. Yeah. It's up to them, right? That's the wonderful thing of the 21st century. It's up to you. Finding good mentors like yourself, yourself, good examples, reading your books, you know, going to meetings.

0: things, and I'll be there on Saturday, you know, with bells and whistles on. That's how you can get ahead now. I mean, I've had great coaches and great mentors. I didn't do it on my own, and I still have great coaches and great mentors. Nobody is an island within themselves if they want to be successful. You hang out with successful people. That's how you become successful.
1: I agree with you.
0: So I want to thank you both, Cora, Crystal Ball, Sunil Tulsiani. Thank you so much. God bless you both. And once again, thank you for being my guest. And to everyone, it's Maria Recruit, All Things Real Estate. And please watch out for this video. It's going to be on YouTube in my great author's chat with Maria Recruit. Take care, everyone. Ciao for now. Bye-bye.
1: Bye, Cora. Bye, Maria.
0: Bye, Sunil. Bye, Cora. Ciao.
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0: I just tallied up my costs for this semester, and between tuition, campus fees, and a very expensive textbook I've barely opened, my budget is stretched thin.
1: Yeah, it's a lot to juggle at once.
0: Right? It feels like everyone else somehow got a manual on how to navigate student life and figure out their finances, and I missed the memo.
1: Trust me, nobody got a manual. When I started school last year, I felt the exact same way. Everyone's just figuring it out as they go.
0: Honestly, just knowing other people are asking the same questions makes me feel a whole lot better.
1: You're definitely not the only one trying to make sense of it all.
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3: From CBC News, The World This Hour, I'm Riley Lechuk. Ukrainian President Volodymyr Zelensky says Russia has continued to attack power plants despite an announcement by U.S. President Donald Trump of a halt to attacks on energy infrastructure. Zelensky says he needed more details but supported a truce. So far, there has been no comment from Moscow. Ukrainian MP Lysaya Vasilenko told the BBC that Trump should pressure Russia instead.
4: Russia seems to think that they can go unpunished for continuously bombing Ukrainian civilian infrastructure. Instead of putting pressure on Putin, President Trump continuously tries to put pressure in every way he can on President Zelensky to cease into the demands of Vladimir Putin, which is kind of ridiculous because it really should be the other way around.
3: Prime Minister Mark Carney says the agreement could have the potential to significantly de-escalate the war. Hurricane Simon has been battering towns and popular tourist areas along Mexico's southwestern coast. All day Sunday, the eye of the Category 4 storm remained off the coast as it moved north. But even without a direct hit, Simon has brought damaging winds, storm surge, and flooding. Caroline Bargoot has more.
5: Waves crashing to shore, growing larger by the hour as the eye of the storm nears Mexico. Hurricane Simon is a Category 4 storm and is expected to intensify Sunday evening. Videos show flooded streets in the port city of Manzanillo, a semi-truck stuck and unable to move. A hurricane warning is in effect for parts of Mexico's Pacific coast south of Puerto Vallarta, including the area around Manzanillo, the country's largest Pacific port. The U.S. National Hurricane Center says 240-kilometer-an-hour winds were reported on Sunday. Mexican President Claudia Sheinbaum posting a warning on social media, telling residents of coastal communities Jalisco, Colima, Nayarit, and Michoacán to shelter in place until officials say the danger has ended. Police are at local beaches asking residents to leave. Soldiers, Marines, and the National Guard patrol areas vulnerable to flooding and landslides. Caroline Bargoot, CBC News, Vancouver.
3: Meantime, a fast-moving wildfire north of Los Angeles prompted authorities to order an evacuation for some parts of the city of Santa Clarita on Sunday. Authorities said the bike fire had burned 67 hectares by Sunday evening. It is still not contained. Albertans can start trekking to the polls this week to have their say on whether it's time to look at quitting Confederation. With an unprecedented demand for mail-in ballots, Elections Alberta says there could be a record turnout. Tuesday is set to mark the first of 5 days of advanced in-person voting for the October 19th referendum. Canada's national women's soccer team is back at home for a pair of key international matches. The team faces Denmark in Toronto on Monday as it gets ready for major tournaments. And as Alexander Silberman reports, Canada is adjusting to prepare for the World Cup.
6: Canada's national women's soccer team back in front of a home crowd for the first time in more than a year. The team, currently ranked 9th in the world, beating 12th-ranked Denmark on penalties in Montreal last Friday. Canada is preparing for a crucial qualification tournament next month, the CONCACAF Championship in late November. It's the path to qualify for both the 2027 FIFA Women's World Cup and the 2028 Los Angeles Olympics.
7: So this is not a friendly. This is about performance.
6: Canada's head coach Casey Stoney says her players will need to take more risks to create opportunities to score goals. The historically defense-first team is trying to generate more consistent offense.
7: But this is about how do we build a team that knows that they can beat anyone on their day. You know, no fear.
6: There's hope the team will secure a top seed for the tournament. Alexander Silverman, CBC News, Montreal.
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1: Lately, it feels like everyone has a take on Gen Z.
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1: Which is so unfair.
3: A lot of the circumstances that other generations got to have, we simply do not have.
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3: We went out to see what Gen Z's reality actually looks like, and we made a web series out of it. It'll be on CBC Gem. It's called Count Us In, and honestly, I think you guys are going to love it.
4: From CBC News, The World This Hour, I'm Riley Lechuk. Alberta's referendum is a week away and tensions in the province are high. An Edmonton restaurant has been pulled into the separation debate for a sign that isn't theirs. The CBC's Stephanie Cram brings us the story.
5: People just drive by and they see something and they make a judgment about it, right? It is an issue.
6: Charlene Foyster says her restaurant is known for serving some of the best breakfast food in Edmonton. Now she worries it will be known for promoting Alberta separatism, all because of a sign sitting atop a nearby building urging Albertans to vote to hold a second referendum on whether or not Alberta should go it alone.
5: Somebody phoned the restaurant and complained about the sign and basically told us that they would no longer be patronizing our business.
6: Foyster says a photo of the sign was posted online, taken from an angle that looks like it's on the restaurant's roof. She says it sparked a flurry of responses from both sides of the debate. Despite everything, Foyster says her restaurant will not take a position on Alberta separation. She hopes that once the referendum is over, tensions will cool and the only debate at her restaurant will be what to order. Stephanie Cram, CBC News, Edmonton.
4: Meantime, south of the border, Americans will head to the polls in just over 3 weeks for midterm elections. The results could make U.S. President Donald Trump's life a lot more difficult. Polls suggest his Republican Party could lose control of both the House and the Senate. And as J.P. Tasker reports, Trump's stance on Canada may not be helping his prospects.
7: Las Vegas is far from the northern border, but few places have been hit harder by the Canadian travel boycott. Democrats there are calling it the Trump slump.
8: Donald Trump and his administration is directly their fault.
7: Canadian tourism dropped by more than 17% in 2025. Airline data shows this year is on track to be even worse.
8: There's not enough tourism. You're not being called into work.
7: Diana Vaez is the president of the Culinary Workers Union. She is mobilizing her 60,000 members in Nevada to punish Trump and his party at the ballot box.
8: Our members are paying the price of this craziness.
7: But this focus on Canada, it's happening organically. The president hoping that talking tough on Canada will result in his party holding both houses of Congress. Even as poll after poll shows this fight with a longtime ally could prove to be a losing issue. J.P. Tasker, CBC News, Washington.
4: A U.S. federal judge has ruled President Donald Trump must cancel any remaining television commercials paid for with millions of dollars in taxpayer money to promote his political message. The New York judge sided with a coalition that challenged the ads, which argued they were an illegal misuse of funds. The administration had been ordered to cancel any remaining ads, including those that were set to air on Sunday night. In Nepal, search and rescue crews have reached an area hit hard by flash flooding. Rescue helicopters and soldiers brought food and other relief to the area. Five people have been reported missing and no fatalities have been reported so far. The government says an early warning allowed most people to reach higher ground before the flood hit. Manitoba plans to introduce new rules for e-scooters and other personal electric vehicles next year. The devices will be banned from sidewalks and limited to speeds of 25 kilometers per hour. Winnipeg e-scooter advocate Rob Christensen thinks the changes will be mostly good, but questions some of the details, particularly about the speed limit.
9: We all have to share the roadway, and that they're now officially recognized as a legitimate thing on the road. That's a great thing. There are, I call them eye rollers. Oh, I have questions.
4: The Manitoba government says those under the age of 16 won't be able to ride e-scooters or electric skateboards, and riders will be required to wear helmets. And that is your World This Hour. For CBC News, I'm Riley Lechuk.
10: Hi, Hi, everyone. It's Maria Recruit here. It's the Maria Recruit and Samantha Glass Real Estate Show. Hi, Sam. Nice to see you again. This is our second show, and it's all things real estate and all things law. And basically, we're doing this show to have questions come in. How have you been, Samantha? How has your week been?
11: Oh, it's been great. Busy with all the changes, Bill 184, tons of discussions at the Landlord Self-Help Center. About going forward. So just been a busy week in the landlord and tenant world and the legal world, anticipating that the courts may open maybe at the end of July or the end of August.
10: Good. That's good news. But I guess for Bill 184, because I was talking to Scott this afternoon about that, right? Yeah. We had a good discussion, the conundrum of what it actually means for all of us. But you're very enthusiastic, which is fantastic. I love that. Your enthusiasm is very catchy, by the way, Samantha.
11: Thank you. Thank you so much.
10: So you're excited to get back into the field of your paralegal work again?
11: I am, because I want to see results for people. And for far too long, people are you know, I want to give them hope, but I don't want to give them false hope. And it's just that's what it is. I mean, it comes down to mediation, negotiation, but sometimes that can only go so far if people are not willing to even go down that road. So I want to be able to start giving people resolutions utilizing the court process. So it's about time. It's happening soon. I mean, we hear, you know, depending on what the government says, could be the end of this month, could be the end of August. Mm-hmm. I'm just hoping. I don't see it being the end of July, but the end of August would be a great thing for many.
10: Yeah, getting ready for the 1st of September, because there's many people that like to move on September the 1st. I mean, that's the time when people move, 1st of September and 1st of May. So that's the biggest number of people that move around Ontario. I don't know about the rest of the world, but in Ontario, that's when they do it.
11: Exactly.
10: Yeah. Go ahead, Sam.
11: Your cuckoo clock.
10: I love it. It calms me. I've had that since I was a child. My mother always had a clock, right? Just like the chimes, they calm me, you know, and the rain calms me. And I'm having a glass of wine. I've had about 6 to 8 shows today. I know you've got your water. I know I've produced 6 to 8 shows today, but cheers to you, Sam. I know you've got 2 waters.
11: 3 waters. Everybody, cheers. You got to stay hydrated in this heat, right?
10: That's right.
11: So it's just it's a crazy world out there. And I mean, we did this real estate seminar on Tuesday, and we were talking a lot about rent to owns, and we were talking about
10: good.
11: And you know, I was really, really impressed with my presenters. But one of the things that really impressed me was the mindset discussion. Mm-hmm. Mm-hmm. Right. So, you know, I'm trying to say this to my landlords. I'm trying to say it to investors. You know, we can only deal with the cards that we're dealt with right now. And if we can't change it, it sucks. It's unfortunate. But mm-hmm. we have to be able to stay positive in this rough time mm-hmm. and know that it's going to get better. Now, I've seen questions out there. I've seen Nav. I know that Nav knows you. And Nav is, you know, flipping for profits. And he, it's interesting. He asked a question about what's the world going to look like? What's the landlord intent? There's going to be a lot of evictions out there.
10: Yes.
11: And, you know, that's the biggest question is what will happen when everything opens up? Mm-hmm. What is going to happen? How are we going to see this? What is the legal landscape going to look like? And Maria, I think this is a great topic for us to discuss because, you know, how do we want it to look? That's the first question. And then what do we think it actually is going to look like? So what have you been hearing? What do you want to see the legal landscape look like from the board's perspective?
10: Well, you know what? I mean, we have to move along these evictions. I mean, you've got to help the landlords out. They're going to lose their houses if they haven't been smart enough to defer the mortgages or for some reason they're not able to. But myself as a landlord, I've deferred it for a second time. So it's going to be 6 months I'm deferring. But I must, and then I've refinanced one property. So, I mean, to pull money out, equity, so I can use it to keep going through. But I must say one good thing, Samantha, that's happened is I'm getting really good tenants that are going to be moving into my homes long term. So that's really good. These are really good, solid people. They have not been affected by what's going on. They have, you know, I've talked to their landlords. They've been paying. They're great tenants. So I'm getting the right people. I'm getting my avatar that I meet, the person who I want to see in my homes. Myself, my short-term rentals, I'm not bothering with them at all. Like I've got, I mean, I even got some people wanting to come to stay at my short-term rentals, but I don't want to do it at this point. Because of cleaning, because I'm a senior, the cleaner's a senior, and I'm not going to hire somebody else out of the blue I don't know. And it, quite frankly, half the season's gone anyways. The season's gone already. So what do I have to do? So I'm just switching over from short-term to long-term, and I'm getting good people for that too. So, I mean, I'm looking at my business model is changing, and I'm okay with it, Sam, because if I can get the same amount of money or a good amount of money without having to do all that extra work at my age as a senior, I'm ready for that. And I'm looking at other things, different types of real estate strategies outside of owning property, but owning other things, doing things a little bit differently, but still making money with real estate. So that's what I'm looking at. I'm changing. I'm going to be changing my business. I'm going to be changing the way I do business. Real estate is always there, will always be. And I'm going to be moving into another sector of real estate where I can see good potential, where I don't have to deal with tenants, which is the one thing. Not that I've had a in 20 years, I haven't had really bad tenants. And now I have no bad tenants. I've had only good tenants that are paid. But I want more than that, right? I want to do things a little bit differently. So that's how I see it.
11: I agree with you. I just, and that's something that scares me because you're a senior. You know, my parents are seniors. And they've talked about this with me. You know, what do we do? What do we do? We've done this for like 40 years. You know, all we've done is build a portfolio. Thank God, like they have decent tenants. There's one problem in all the units of all of them. Everyone's so far paying their rent. But they asked that question to me. You know, seniors aren't getting, they're not getting funding. They're not getting proper funding from the government. And it's complicated. Right? So what do you do as an investor that's a senior if you can't refinance? What do you do?
10: Oh, I'm able to refinance. I actually just did it. So it's private financing, private refinancing. I was able to get that in the middle of COVID. Think about that. In the middle of COVID-19, I was able to do it. So that's amazing. You can do it. Maybe your parents have to go to a mortgage broker, not go to the bank.
11: Yeah, exactly. And so that's a great thing. Like I know there's a mortgage broker that I know, Mr. Victor Ha. And, you know, I ask him that question too. You know, what are you doing to help seniors? What are we doing? Let's look at it from the perspective of those that, like, we have to understand it's not all landlords out there in the investment world are rich. Like, I know there's this perception that, hey, landlords have deep pockets. Let's make the laws in favor of the tenants as opposed to landlords because landlords are rich. And that's not true. Right. Let's be realistic here. It's not true. No. Some of them are just doing it to make some extra income, maybe. But really, some of them don't even increase their rents, and or they've inherited the property from someone else. So they're just keeping it going. And I think that's where this beautiful organization, Landlord Self-Help Board, comes into play with the assistance to these low income or small landlords, right? Because people, when you hear it, low income landlord, what do you mean? You know, legal aid actually was funding the landlord self-help because there are low income landlords.
10: Yes, and sure there are. Yeah.
11: Right?
10: Sure.
11: Seniors, you know, that's a whole topic and on its own, but I'd love to hear the perspective from some of your other experts as to what are they doing to help seniors? And are these seniors going to lose their properties that they've had for 40 years due to a bad tenant that may not pay the rent? Right?
10: I hope not. If you know, I've been saying this, preaching this since the middle of March, that you need to defer your mortgage. And I've deferred it for a second time. So the landlord should be able to defer their mortgages and then refinance, either get a new first or get a second or get a third. But refinance, put the money in the bank so you won't lose your house. There's no reason to lose your house because of a friggin' tenant that's not paying the rent. That's the wrong reason to lose a house for, right? We have to have, you know what? Again, we're going to say this again, Samantha. This is a business. You've got to learn the basics of business. And I want to tell you something. Before I went on my show with Scott, and you and I both love Scott very much, you know, we respect Scott. Him. Yeah, and he's fabulous, right? I mean, he's got such a brain and, you know, so much. Just before I was getting ready to have him on my show, doesn't a paralegal, a very famous paralegal, send me a message? And he hasn't sent me a message in months. He says, Maria, he says, what's going on with the landlords? I have a course. I have a webinar. That's free. about Bill 184, and no one's coming to listen to it. I said, you know what? This is what I'm noticing. We're all noticing this, that the landlords aren't doing their due diligence. They're not learning. They're not educating themselves, Samantha. They're not educating themselves. I've got 83 videos about all educational. There's a minority that go there and watch them. What's wrong with them? You tell me what's wrong with them.
11: You know, it comes down to this. We see this happen quite often. Can you hear me?
10: Now I can. If you go in and out, just try it again.
11: Okay. Yeah. So, you know, we see this, and I'm not here representing the Landlord Self-Help Center. I do sit on the board of directors. Yes. But, you know, when I was a child, Landlord Self-Help Center existed. And they've always been there to educate. And I think that, you know, if you look at all the resources around you, there's a wealth of knowledge. Yes. And people are not looking at the right venues for knowledge. I think people don't have patience. And that is why they'll go on a Facebook page or on Google and just type in their question and hope to get the answer. The problem is that, again, you know, it's not a one-size-fits-all approach that you can take to any legal situation. Every situation is different. So this individual you're talking about, I think I know who he is. Yeah. But if it is who I think it is, the man is very knowledgeable.
10: I know.
11: Doing, I know. And I have to tell you, I've taken his course. So knowledge, like being a landlord, if you're in a business, like you have to think about it. If you are not keeping a pulse on what's going on, then expect things to happen and expect the boat to leak. Yes. Right? If you're letting the boat leak, then basically what you're doing is you're flushing money down the toilet. Mm-hmm. Why would you want to flush money down the toilet? Don't you want that money to go on vacation and, you know, make your life easy, especially, you know, people talk about this. Oh, I want residual income. You want residual income. Yeah. Take care of the unit. You have to put effort into the unit. Yes. I'm not saying go in and renovate when the tenant says, give me the whole brand new unit. I'm saying follow all you have to do is simply follow the act. The act is not very complicated. It tells you your responsibilities. There's a section in the act that says that. And it's a matter of, guys, if you don't want to listen to the video, go on the Landlord Tenant Board website and read some of their guides. It's insights. So I feel that people are lazy, and I'm sorry.
10: No, they are. That's my conclusion, okay? Yeah. Because we've been, how many months have we had the problem with the people can't evict the tenants? How many months have they had all this free time? How many people have gone and watched the videos that you and I have produced even a year ago, the radio shows? How many people have listened to it? You were giving good advice then. You're still giving good advice now. Who's listening to us, right? So, right. I mean, if you're not going to do what it takes, then I guess you're going to, like they say, like, if you've always done what you've always done, you'll always get what you've always gotten.
11: Exactly. And that comes back to mindset. To me, this all ties into personal development mindset. Yeah. And honestly, you know, you want to be a rich landlord. Well, you know, things don't come for free. Okay. Yeah. So yes, you're getting the free education, but think, if you don't even want to take the step towards getting free education, then that's wrong. Yeah. I'm sorry.
10: Oh, yeah.
11: At the end of the day, I'm a very sensitive person and very caring. And my clients will tell you that I am the first person to be there when they're crying, to give them a hug. That's the kind of person I am. So when I'm being very blunt like this, it's only because I'm seeing and I'm hearing, I'm getting the calls daily where people are saying silly things to me that don't make any sense. And it's very, very alarming because I want to help them, but I can't. Some problems I can't fix them. There's that if you do it wrong, you cannot go back.
10: That's right.
11: You know, take advantage of Maria's shows, all the shows, all the effort that she puts in. She, you know, I know you like doing it. Yes. I know there are people that do watch it, but I think more people need to be aware that this is a place where people are volunteering their time to give information, really not looking for anything in return.
10: I come on
11: here just for the joy. I love to talk.
10: I love to have you. I mean, you're one of my first guests on my radio show. I mean, that was like 2 years ago. No, a year ago, you know. And then before that, Jen and I had, you remember we did shows together, Jen Alengagati. It was so much fun. The three of us just laughed through the whole thing. We had so much fun, you know. But it was all for education. I mean, you're an educator. I'm an educator. And I get frustrated too. I get frustrated when I heard from this paralegal and he told me that, I got so frustrated. I mean, come on, you know?
11: He's not wrong. He's again, I can imagine who it is, but if it's this person that I think it is, you know, if this person is selling a course, then you have to like think about why he has the right to add money to that course. Because the person that I think that it is a person that's been doing it for a very, very, very long time.
10: Absolutely.
11: You know, whatever the money is, you like, there's always a saying, like, and it's Wallace D. Waddles, The Science of Getting Rich. You know, you want to do things in a certain way. And if you want to do things in a certain way to achieve success, you need to copy what others are doing. And this person knows what they're doing.
10: But most webinars are for free. Most webinars are for free.
11: I know.
10: I mean, he never sent me the link, so I don't know, right? I've been busy all day, so I don't even know when it's supposed to be on. But I'm sure it's for free. Webinars normally are free. I mean, I think so. But it doesn't matter.
11: It depends on who it is.
10: Pay the money if you're that interested, if you really need to know, because it's your business, you invest in yourself. I mean, I know you, Samantha, are investing in yourself, just like I've been investing. Like, I've been in business since 1982. I've been investing all about business since 1982.
11: Yeah.
10: I mean, come on, you know? And then when I went into real estate, I've invested with courses. I was just talking that I used to belong to Ronald Grand out of, I think he's out of Florida. He's a real estate investor that goes really into the, like a typical American goes really into things that are really out of this world, how they do it, but that's how he does his business, right? And, well, I paid for that course. I mean, I'm still paying for courses. I'm still belonging to groups. I mean, I want to be on top of what's going on. I want to hear other people's opinion, just like you are. You're doing that too.
11: Yes. So I have to say that there are courses that I do pay for, and there are courses that I don't pay for. Yeah. And how I select the ones that I pay for is it depends on who it is, right? Yeah. So look, I might go to a free course and learn high level knowledge, but then I'm going to the free course to survey who the person is who's speaking to see if it's the person that I should learn more from. I'll give you an example. And I can see that my amazing mentor, I love calling him my mentor. I feel he's my coach, and honest to God, I am so blessed to have this person in my life, Mr. Scott McEachran. I'm giving him a shout out.
10: Good.
11: This is he's an individual that I have to say, you know, if you don't know him, you should get to know him, because he has the knowledge. He has the ability. What he says is not talking into the air. He's actually talking about like the actual law. He knows what he's doing. Yes. Whereas other people fake it till they make it, right? And I think that's what gives legal professionals a very bad name, is that they think they know what they're talking about, but they actually don't. Mm-hmm. So you need to do your due diligence as a landlord. And I do that as both a landlord and a paralegal. And in other businesses, I'm always looking at who are the experts, or who say that they are the experts in this industry, and what makes them the expert. What is their track record? So there are probably about five paralegals that I can think of that I know for sure know that when they say they know what they're doing, they know what they're doing.
10: They know what they're doing, yes.
11: And I think that's what landlords need to do. And anybody that's dealing with a paralegal, we talked about this last time. How do you hire a paralegal? How do you know what questions to ask? And I thought about that since the last show. And it really comes down to, you need to do the research. If they're nowhere to be found, or if they're a speckle on a map in the middle of nowhere, you probably are not going to want to use them. No offense to that person that doesn't use social media. Maybe they have referrals. You just have to be careful out there. And it's very, very important. It's very, very important to know where to get that education. But we're talking about that, but you're right. People are not even stepping forward that far to get the education.
10: No. And I'll take it a step further. I had someone get in touch with me on Sunday. And she, you know, like usually Sundays I don't do any business. If I do, it's my own stuff. But I could see she was a member of one of my associations. So I answered her, and she got on the phone, and she just came at me and just told me what was going on, right? Then she said, then I stopped her, and I said, look, I said, you need to talk to a paralegal, not me. And I said, even if I know, I'm not going to tell you anything. This is too dangerous to tell you anything right now. I really don't know how to do things. And I don't. I said, you know, Samantha, myself, I don't want to know the law. That's not my business. I want my paralegal to know the law.
11: Yeah. Yeah. And you want your paralegal, if they don't know something, that they say to you, hey, Maria, I've never encountered that. Yeah. I'm going to get expert counsel. I'm going to find out, and I'm going to come back, and I'm not going to charge you to learn about that.
10: Yes, of course. Of course.
11: And I think that's another thing that paralegals, and it's not just paralegals, it's any industry, people are are fighting for business and they are competing. They think it's a big competition, a big race. And to be honest with you, to me, I don't see anything as competition. I see it as collaboration. Let's work together. You know, and I talk about this quote all the time that my dear friend and partner, Kelly Chiasson, she says this, you know, you can go alone, but you can't grow alone. And I've always believed in that. And I think that my industry needs to learn a little bit more about what that means. And hey, I'm sorry. I love my industry. I have to tell you, this profession is me. This is what I love to do. And I love advocating and helping people and getting justice for people utilizing the laws that we have. But we need to look at what is the greater good. And that's the greater good is really, you don't know, ask somebody else that does know, and don't be ashamed to ask. Right? Same with the landlords, ask each other, but be careful that you don't rely on it because you don't know if they even know. You have to do your research.
10: And I'll tell you something. I mean, I know what I need to know, but when I get into trouble or if I'm unsure, I call up my paralegal. So what happened was this lady, when I told her that, I don't think she was very happy. So she sends me, she doesn't even thank me for me listening to her and suggesting something. So she kind of slams the phone. It was on Messenger. And then she says, well, I didn't think it was that difficult. I said, you know what? It's not. But with the way things are right now with the landlord and tenant board and the tenants, I'm not going to give you advice. You can go. And I suggested that they go to, not to you, but actually to Howard, because I know you're very busy. Howard Tavrajas, he's another paralegal on my show. I said, call him up. He's not going to charge you. So I called Howard yesterday. I said,

0: to drink.
1: To make them to drink it, yeah, yeah, right. Exactly. And so that's why I don't get involved anymore, because really I'm wasting my time. I just spent 10 minutes with you, mm-hmm. trying to calm you down, trying to understand what was going on, and then said, look, I can give you the person who can help you because they know the law. I don't. And then she says, well, this is what my real estate agent said. I said, you don't listen to real estate agents. They don't know the law. You know, wow. this is dangerous now with what's going on. Do you not understand how dangerous it is? You know?
0: Oh my. You know, Maria, you bring up a very, very, like, I want to segue into this topic about real estate agents who I love dearly, guys. Like, I lecture to real estate agents at least two brokerage offices per week. They are my best friends. I love them. So let me say, I say it to them, and I'm going to say it to the landlords. Yes, I understand that we trust our real estate agents because that's the person that helped us to get this property. I get it. Look, they are that connector. I feel they're the central person that knows the answer to everything. Yeah. They know how to connect you with other people, but be careful. They can only guide you to a place to get information. If you're getting legal advice from your real estate agent, they better have a paralegal or a license to be a lawyer and practice law. They can't give you legal advice. Because what happens is, are you going to go to the board after they fill out the application for you and sign it for you, and then it gets thrown out because they are not allowed to put their name to that application?
1: Yes.
0: Then you just wasted your time and money. And then think about it. I've heard people say, well, my real estate agent, they said to the adjudicators, my real estate agent said this. Yeah. And I've heard many adjudicators say, your real estate agent, really? What standing do they have?
1: Yeah.
0: Are they paralegal?
1: Yeah.
0: Okay, don't ask them. So be very, very careful that look, I love them. I know that they are very knowledgeable in many, many things, but they only should be your connection to a person that holds a license.
1: Yeah.
0: Not the person that gives you legal
1: advice. Absolutely. Absolutely. Yeah. Real estate agent can get you a good home, make the deal happen. That's it. That's where I stop. I have legal problems, depending on what kind, I go to my lawyer. I go to my paralegal. If I want to get a mortgage, I go to my mortgage broker. Do I go to my real estate agent and say, hey, do you have any money to lend me? I mean, it's the same thing, right? It's the same thing. And I'm going to take this a step further, because I know that Scott actually last week was on some real estate groups trying to help out with the information. And of course, you know about that. And they were just cutting him down.
0: Well, this is the thing everyone knows better, right?
1: Yeah. Yeah. Yeah, so why even bother? Why even bother? Actually, I don't go. I don't actually go on those groups anymore. Once in a blue moon, I'll answer in my groups, but I won't go to others and not necessarily say anything, because I don't want. I'm quite frankly, they're not going to listen anyway. So why am I spending my time? I've got to look, where is the best use of my time, Samantha? Because I don't have that much time in a day anymore. I mean, I'm a senior and I have all this time, but I prefer to do things that are good for me now, right? You can only give so much. And then I have so many groups, as you know, so many associations, and you belong to a lot of them, that I have to share the information with them there. But I always say, go to a paralegal. And I always, you know, if they ask a question and I don't want to answer, or I don't know and I don't want to know, then I'll, you know, I'll highlight your name, or I'll highlight Howard's or Beta D. You know, because you guys are doing it every single day. I don't want to know what you're doing. I don't want to know. except when I'm in trouble. Okay.
0: Look, I was going to add an additional analogy to what you said, and I use it on my personal development show, and I've heard my partner say it. You know, you don't ask your mechanic to do your dental work.
1: Yeah,
0: right.
1: Exactly. Same thing. Why is a real estate agent? Why is a real estate investor asking an agent what to do about the N4, the N5, and the L11? Like, I mean, because what's that all about, right?
0: That people assume that the real estate agent should know. There's some expectation, and I can tell you in talking with some of the brokers, that's what they say to me, that clients believe that there's an expectation that the real estate agent knows all. They are the god of real estate and know all. And that's great. They do know a little bit of everything. I have to say there's some out there, like I mentioned Nav earlier. Nav, he knows a lot. Mr. Gordon So, Sabir, Chawala. Yeah. Roy Cleaves, and there's many that have been on your show that actually really know what they're talking about.
1: Yeah.
0: But they know that, like, I'll tell you, it doesn't matter how long they've been around, they will always ask, they always have a paralegal and a lawyer in their arsenal. They always do. And they

0: Nick, pick up the phone. Like, I get it all the time. Pick up the phone. He said, I have a 2-minute question. Can I ask you? Sure, no problem. Ask me the question and let me give the advice, because I hold the license and the insurance. I'm protected. You're not. So why would you want to get sued because you gave wrong advice?
1: Absolutely. And even more so, it's more dangerous now than it was when I started 20 years ago and when your dad started 30 or 40 years ago. The tenant profile has changed.
0: It
1: has. And the laws have changed, and it's becoming more and more difficult to evict people for various reasons. So, I mean, through time, the tenant has gotten more rights. We have gotten less rights. So that's why it's imperative that people get the paperwork filled out properly, and that they don't waste their time getting their paperwork thrown out of the landlord tenant board.
0: And now with the changes, everyone needs to, I'll tell you what I did, and this is a best practice for those that are watching or that's going to watch on the replay. Take the old legislation and compare it to Bill 184. You need to do a side-by-side. I'm telling you, you're going to start to see things. I know our firm is going to be releasing information about it. I'm sure the Landlord Self-Help Center would do the same. Mm-hmm. And you're going to start seeing this everywhere because, look, if you're not aware of the changes, how do you know what you can and cannot do? You actually may have more rights than you think at this point. So, look, like I'll tell you some of the top things that I'm seeing. I feel like saying the top 10 no-nos that landlords.
1: Okay, go ahead. Tell us.
0: Well, I'll do 5 because I don't know if we have time for all 10.
1: No, we probably don't, because you've got another show coming up too, don't you, at 8 o'clock?
0: Yeah, so I do a personal development show Monday to Friday at 8 p.m. For mindset. It's very important for me. It's important for investors and businesses. So 8 p.m. starts in about 25 minutes. But let's talk about these things. So the lovely N5, the N5 notice where, you know, you have a tenant that, for example, has damaged the property, or a tenant who is affecting the reasonable enjoyment of another tenant, or has issues with bylaw, or I don't know, whatever issues they are, use the N5, you fill it out, and there's a 7-day window in which they have a time to correct it on the first N5. Landlord must go back during that 7-day window, day 7, to ensure that the tenant complied or did not comply. Mm-hmm. And I see them fail all the time. Guys, number one, read the notices. Why are you not reading the notices? Notice, go back. It says you must go back and confirm.
1: Yeah.
0: So this is a big problem, right? The other big problem that I've seen, and again, I'm not talking about Bill 184 because I know my Mr. Scott McEachran spoke about some of it earlier, and you're going to hear more about it. So I'm talking about it from a perspective without that. Number two is, again, compensation. Again, read the notice. When is compensation due on an N12?
1: Yeah.
0: Is it due after the termination date? Like, I feel like I should do my quizzes here. Guys, you be the judge.
1: Why don't you do that?
0: You be the judge. True or false? Compensation on an N12 for landlord's own use, you can pay after the termination date. True or false? Post your comments in the comments.
1: Yeah, that's a good idea. Yeah.
0: another one. True or false? A notice, an N4 non-payment of rent can be issued if it's already issued. It doesn't have an expiry date. True or false? Post that in the comment section. I'd love to see answers here because there's a lot of misconceptions.
1: Yes, I know.
0: N11s, you know, agreement to vacate property. You know, it's supposed to be filed or nothing happens. So I often hear questions about, is it absolute? So I should ask that question here. True or false, is an N11 agreement to vacate the unit, even though it's on agreement and the form is filled out and you filed it with the board, is it an absolute, or can the tenant go back and say, landlords forced me to sign it? Can they reverse it? Right? I'd love to hear answers, guys. I think these are some of the top errors that happen because there's misconceptions, right? Yeah. What did I give you? I gave, I think, 3 or 4 there.
1: Yeah. Yes. There's plenty more.
0: Oh my God. I could be on here for hours with all of them.
1: I know that.
0: I think, you know, people saying, oh, another one, I don't have to use a standardized lease. Okay.
1: Yeah.
0: You need to be very careful. Again, you in writing on the website. Why are we not taking 10 minutes of our life to read it and do it correctly? That's the all I ask, you know, and maybe, you know, and again, paralegals, we're problem solvers, you know, our job is to help you when you're in hot water. So, you know, that's when, and I listen, I feel for Howard because I'm like Howard. I do these free consultations because all I want to hear is what you did, what you thought you were supposed to do and how you rectified it. Yeah. I want to hear your version of events. Mm-hmm. And then I can say to you, hey, did you read the notice? Hey, did you look at the section of the act? And that's, and people will tell you, the people that become my clients are the people that say, hey, I just don't want to do it on my own. They're not the people that, hey, you know, read the notice for me. It's not like that. I guide them to read the notice. So I don't know, I can blab and blab, but really it comes down to get the information, get informed. And if you don't want to, hire a property manager. Yeah,
1: exactly. Right? Exactly. Well, I'm going to take it a step further. Okay. I think that if you wanted to, if you don't want to hire a property manager, hire a paralegal. And get them involved with the signing of the documents, make sure everything's in order, even with the people coming in. Even have a paralegal, like have a Zoom call with the tenant yourself and a paralegal when they're signing the paperwork and that they understand what that lease really means, right? Because most of the tenants aren't even reading themselves. Never mind, the landlord's not reading it and then the tenant's not reading it. So no wonder they're in trouble. No wonder they have problems, you know?
0: You know, these situations that I'm seeing don't have to happen. Okay. No, and again, I mean, paralegals are not meant to do preventative measures. And it makes me sad because I could provide a lot of preventative measures for you.
1: I know.
0: But that's not what a paralegal is for. So, saying that, what I want to say to people is ultimately take the courses, ultimately talk to people that know, and get the information. And really half, I'd say more than half of the cases that I'm seeing that go to, that used to go to the board, even the ones we're doing on emergency, they should have never gone there. This could have been a simple discussion, negotiation or mediation. And I know some great mediators. I'm actually a certified mediator myself. Mm-hmm. It's part of my practice, but I know people that are just mediators and that's all they do all day long. Yeah. So talk to people, get the information, and really think to yourself, is it worth it? Because like I had a couple people call me today. Hey, Samantha, I just want to issue notices against this person. I said, okay, first of all, do you need to issue the notice right now? There's no board. So unless it's an emergency, yes, you should have the paper trail, but understand that if you have a tenant that's paying your rent, that should be brought up right now. Can it be dealt? Can it be dealt with when we know when the board is open, so you don't open a can of worms? Maybe you think about that. Balance it out. Figure out if it's worth it this time. But you're right in everything you said, and I echo it because I feel it and I'm seeing it and I'm living in the trenches. Like I'm seeing.
1: I know you are. The other thing too that I'd like to see in the future, and what happened with my last, deal that I had with my paralegal, was that she actually got in there to negotiate for me. So sometimes it's best that the paralegal negotiates for us. So then they're talking to a third party that has that, because they're obviously not listening to you. So I can see the paralegal going more into the mediation part of this too, Samantha, in the future. That's where I see things moving along for you guys, getting more and more into this at a different level, because it's too difficult. The landlord and the tenant's too difficult to do sometimes.
0: So it's interesting because I actually teach ADR. I've been teaching it for quite some time. And yes, again, I am a mediator myself, but I practice it within my firm, within the course of litigation. Or I tell people, hey, maybe you bring me on as a mediator as opposed to your paralegal. And I'm just going to say, I agree with you because most cases can settle and have settled in any court setting. That's what I do here. I'm able to settle most of them. And then if they have to go to litigation, they have to, but ultimately I see the legal landscape going that way too. I see the board is going to, unless they have a plan, which I don't know if they do, to be honest, nobody knows, it's a secret. The way I see it is when this board opens up, how are they going to deal with all the backlog that they had before COVID? That's the first part. And then now they have to figure out, well, now we have all these applications that are piled up that have been mailed into us. We need to get adjudicators. We need to actually increase the amount of people. And they've saved money having the board closed. Hire some more adjudicators. I know they brought, I think, 4 new adjudicators. But they need more. There's going to be a massive backlog. And people, I hope that we're not looking at another 6 months to get an order on arrears. I hope not, because that's what we were seeing before.
1: And I'm afraid that might be the truth, which I don't like at all. I don't like that at all. For my poor landlords. I feel so sorry for them. I really do.
0: I do too. So again, maybe you look at other options. You look at rent. Mm-hmm. You look at other things that can, like the, and maybe I should reverse this and talk about it from a tenant side. I'm not a tenant litigator. Like I have a litigator that does that. Mm-hmm. I also have a good friend who has a website called Eviction Sucks.
1: I love that one.
0: Right. But he represents tenants and that's what he likes to do. And that's okay. So from the tenant perspective, and I know tenants probably watch this show and that's perfectly fine. I'm not a tenant hater. I was a tenant once too. Mm-hmm. Let me just say it to the tenants. Look, do you want to have the ability to leave on good terms and on your terms, on balanced terms, actually? Yeah. You know, dealing with your landlord, working with your landlord is the solution. Mm-hmm. And if your landlord's the one being tough, well, then we have a different situation. Mm-hmm. Ultimately, what I'm seeing is the tenants are not working with their landlords.
1: No, not at all. Not at all.
0: It's COVID, so I have the upper hand. Well, you know, that's great. But when the board opens, then what's going to happen? You get evicted. Why do you want that?
1: Yeah.
0: Why?
1: Yeah.
0: I don't think
1: I know. Well, you know what? Myself as a landlord, the first thing I'm going to ask them is, have you been paying all this time during COVID? Simple question. Have you been paying? You think I want them in my house if they haven't been paying? The amount. I hope again. I hope the landlords have gotten smartened up by all of this. I hope that they don't choose these people again, because you get rid of one devil, you invite another devil in. And when I say that, I don't mean that facetiously. Because you could be yourself, even as a tenant. Are you going to choose the same kind of landlord that you didn't work with? You know, a slum landlord. I mean, maybe you have to look at your parameters a little bit different. Spend a teeny, teeny bit more money and go for a really good landlord that will take care of you. It works both sides, you know. This is a two-way street.
0: I agree with you. I think the best, and I look, my parents have had tenants for a long time. Like I don't want to call them lifers. They're not lifers, but they've been there a lot. Like it's multiple tenants. And they stay because really my parents work with them and they work with them. So it comes down to, I would say to the biggest advice would be communication is key. And some, you know, it's not about pride. Set your pride aside. For the landlords that are not being paid rent, why have you not issued an N-4? Why have you not still followed protocol? Mm-hmm. I understand there's no board. You still need to follow protocol. You still need to document. Documentation means conversation. What are you waiting for? Mm-hmm. So that's the biggest thing. Fill it out correctly, serve it correctly. Mm-hmm. And you know, again, Maria, you said it. It comes down to maybe the tenant just doesn't want to talk to you. Maybe they're afraid you're going to judge their situation.
1: Of course. They're under stress.
0: Yeah, like everybody.
1: Everybody is. They're afraid. I mean, who isn't afraid, right? So if we can understand that, it's just, you know, just work with them. Like myself, I have had tenants for 3 years in one property, great tenants. And they said, because I wanted to rent some of the other rooms in the house, they said, please don't, because it's very dangerous. I said, okay, I won't be showing the house at all until we move along a little bit more. So I just started showing it last week, but for 3 months, I haven't showed it because they asked me not to. So I respected them. They're good tenants. They pay on time. They keep the house clean. Why wouldn't I respect what they're asking me to do? You know?
0: Yeah.
1: So, they always say, oh, thank you so much for taking that into consideration. So when they're doing anything, they know I can negotiate with them. My office is open to negotiations. So I always leave it. If something's not working, I'll say, okay, what would you like me to do? Will you help me here? See if this works or not. They're willing to work with me. So guess what? Happy relationship keeps going along. We understand each other. So I think that's a lot to do with it too, how you speak to each other. They've never been rude. They've never been rude to me, and I've never been rude to them. Never.
0: I agree with you. This is what I've been preaching every single day to all my landlord clients, to anyone that calls me that's a landlord. That's what I say, exactly what you say. You know, is there a way we can work this out in another? Let's use alternative dispute resolution. Let's find another way. At the end of the day, look, we don't know what the tenant situations are. Some of them don't tell us. And if I reach out to them and say, hey, you know, and I talk to them like a human being and put, because I don't have it. I my look. Look, I'm there to protect my client.
1: You're not emotionally involved, which is exactly the type of person you need in between two people that are not getting along. Yeah, exactly.
0: Right.
1: Yeah.
0: Right. So that's oftentimes I have tenants say to me, hey, Samantha, I lost my job. I'm trying to get money. I'm trying to find a way. And I say to them, hey, did you go to Rent Bank? Hey, did you can you borrow money? Can you do a payment plan? Can you do something? Because what happens, and it's not my job to advise, give them legal advice. My job is to try to make sure that my landlord is still receiving some money, because they're sitting there and some of them don't, they're going to lose their homes. They're going to lose their properties. I want my landlord to have some sort of funding in their pocket. And look, it might not be all of it, but let's work together. Let's find a way. And I think that's important right now.
1: Yeah, I agree. Yeah. You know what? These are very critical times. We have to take critical measures. We have to think differently than we've been thinking up until now. It's been pretty easy up until now. And we've had plenty of problems up until now. Just think what's going to happen now, Samantha.
0: Yeah. It's scary. And I don't know I'm not sure what it's going to look like. I actually won't be surprised if I start seeing more online hearings. I think that's probably the best way to deal. Like I always said this before, and I've been on other shows and they've asked me, hey, Samantha, what do you think should change? And I always say, if there's a way to do the N4, the non-payment of rent hearings, over the telephone or virtually, or if there is no dispute, and I know that there's this process that may come out in relation to the N4s, if there's no dispute, then it just simply either gets an order or it's a one-sided to just ask a landlord quick questions, then that will all be done on the phone or virtually. That's what I'm hoping actually happens. I think that the board doesn't need to have multiple people in a room. They only need the ones that are severe cases, N5s that have to deal with severe issues, and the tenant applications. But they can turn a lot of it, they can adapt. The board can adapt, the government can adapt. And look, there's been papers written. I know Landlord Self-Help has sent in papers. There's other advocacy groups that send in papers. At the end of the day, we elect the government. But I have to say that what I'm seeing so far, I'm actually not unhappy with it. I think that the 184 is going to bring some amazing changes that people will be very happy about. Now, don't hold me to it just now, because I don't want to reveal that. But that's what I'm seeing from the ones I've discussed with people. But let's just, like, people, I think what has to happen is these landlords need to understand. I don't even know if landlords understand that there is changes coming. And it's funny, because I was talking to my dad. He's like, what are you talking about? They don't know. They don't know. Unless mailed out to them, because some people are not on the internet, you know?
1: Yeah, exactly. Yeah.
0: And that's why the Landlord Self-Help has a walk-in, not now, but they had a walk-in or a phone call, because they could get that information over and people would use it. So I wish there was a way that the government could send, like, I don't know, some kind of pamphlet to people and say, here go the changes, because people don't know. They don't watch them. They don't know.
1: No. It's a matter of, again, communication. Right. Landlords, tenants communication, government and landlords communication, government and tenants communication. That's all it is communication. Find a way to communicate. Find a way to communicate. I mean, social media, there's a lot of ways to communicate with social media on all platforms.
0: Yeah. Well, you really, and communication, separate the people from the problem. If anybody's out there that really wants to learn more about mediation, a book I recommend, it's called Getting to Yes. I don't know if people know that, or Getting to Yes with Yourself. That's the newer book. But that's actually the book that we use to teach students that are learning about ADR. We teach them mediation. So Getting to Yes.
1: Can you tell us what ADR is?
0: It's called Alternative Dispute Resolution. And what it is, it encompasses is not only, it talks about negotiation, talks about mediation, and it talks about arbitration. So I actually teach what I teach in college to paralegal students is all about all three of them, and then how to actually apply them. So I give them real world scenarios to apply, and I get them to do mock mediations, mock negotiations, mock arbitration, so that they get a feel for it. Because mediation is something that is confidential, and you will never learn about it. You'll never be able to sit in and watch unless you're in the case. And then you're like, what the heck is going on? I feel like I'm being shafted. And I'll tell you, many people said that to me. I didn't expect that. I didn't know this was going to happen. Oh, they sided with the other person. That's not what mediation is. Mediation is a third party that is a non-biased person. And within the board, you have the option to decide if you'd like to have mediation. Mm-hmm. And I highly recommend it. The mediators are skilled. They've been there for years. And really, their job is to try to bring you to a middle ground.
1: Yeah.
0: You're not going to get everything you want in mediation. Mm-hmm. It's about compromise. Mm-hmm. And so the mediators will try to separate the people from the problem and try to take you to a place where, hey, you know what? There's a lot of emotions here, but let's try to look at what we can do to satisfy everybody. And you're not going to be 100% satisfied, but you will be a lot more satisfied than you would with the decision of an adjudicator who may say, sorry, you're 100% wrong. Get out of my courtroom. I'm sorry. I'm so sorry. My mind is in
1: small. That's okay. It doesn't matter. It's okay. You're so funny. I'm sure you've had people tell you that all along, and everybody else too, right?
0: You see it with the self-litigant. Like, when I'm at the board, I'm watching self-litigants. I'm like, oh my gosh, did you just like say that to the member? You do understand who the member is. That's another thing. Getting to know who the members are. Why are you not reading their bios and learning about who they are? Like, they're lawyers. They could be paralegals. They could be people that have been in the profession, in the rental industry for a very long time. Mm-hmm. They know what they're doing.
1: Yeah.
0: So when I hear people, oh, the adjudicator is biased. The adjudicator is not biased. The adjudicator is following the set of rules. Yeah. If you didn't read the rules, that's on you. So taking advantage of being able to solve the problem in a resolution that both parties can be happy with, and you can make whatever decisions you want in that room with the mediator, why are you not taking advantage of it? Like, I don't understand. So, Getting to Yes, it's a great book. I'm not getting any royalties for telling you about it. Again, I use it for my class. William Urey is one of the authors, Getting to Yes with Yourself, and Robert Fisher. If you haven't read it, get yourself an ebook. The one Getting to Yes with Yourself, I think it was a free book on Kindle. Yeah. Go for it. Nothing to lose. It's actually fun. It's real world, real life scenarios. They talk about negotiations in a setting where there is a war.
1: Yeah, of course. I mean, that's the first thing you should be able to do and learn how to do. I mean, if you're going to be purchasing a house, don't you negotiate the price? I mean, I negotiate the price. I negotiate how much deposit I'm going to put down. I negotiate everything. So, I mean, I'm accustomed to negotiating. So when does anybody not going to real estate and understand we have to negotiate anything that's in real estate, you know? I mean, that's a business decision, right? I mean, that's a simple thing. I mean, business is full of negotiations.
0: Everything is negotiation. Yeah. So why not become like, you know, we always think that we are great at everything we do. Like we're our best cheerleader. And that's great. I'm not saying that's bad. You should be your best cheerleader. You should be the number one cheerleader. But be open-minded to relearn or learn from others that may be more successful than you, so you can be as successful as them. And I see that. Oh, I'm a landlord. I know everything. You do?
1: Yeah.
0: Okay. Then why are you in this problem? Why are you in this pickle? Why are you here at my office if you know everything?
1: Yeah.
0: So look, I can't say that I know everything. I don't know everything, but I know what my craft is, and I know what I know, and I know that my colleagues that are on your shows, Scott, Howard, Bita, and there's some others, they know their crafts. They know what they're doing. And, you know, I can vouch for all of them because I, you know, documentation beats conversation. They have it.
1: Right.
0: They have it.
1: That's
0: right. So,
1: right.
0: And you do as well. You do as well. That's why I would say this is a very trusted, that you know, the Real Estate Media News Network, it's a trusted source because you're bringing on these experts that know what they are telling you. They are educated.
1: And Real Estate Media News Network is that's why I formed it, was to help the landlords and the tenants, anybody. It's your number one source for all things real estate. So it's, you know, that's why I have experts like yourself coming on. I don't know everything, and I don't want to know everything. That's not my business. But I want to bring people together where they can go to one source and find out all the information and watch all these great programs. So I have to let you go, my love, because you have another show to go on. You're just hopping from one fire to another one. But we'll see you next Thursday. And please, everyone, make sure you ask questions, bring questions on. We're here. We're waiting for your questions. So I think they're just being very shy.
0: well, that's perfectly fine. You know what? If anybody wants to know, hey, what type of question should I ask? What can I ask? Listen, ask anything you want to ask. And just a quick shout out here. I see some comments here. So I just want to say hello to one of my amazing partners, Mr. Lester Bailey. He's out in Arizona. He's a great former police officer, great individual. Nav, hello. Navtaj, hello. Hello there to Scott. I see Ms. Judith Schoenwald. Hello, hello. Yeah. Marianne Grande, who is a mediator. And the others, Gordon So, the others that are have hopped on to watch us, I can see people liking it from your page. So listen, if you don't know what questions to ask, because people always say, hey, Samantha, you know, maybe I just don't know what I don't know, and I don't know what type of question to ask you. You know, ask me. Ask Maria. If we don't know, we'll find someone that knows. I can talk to you guys all about law. I can talk to you all about personal development. I can talk to you about business. I've been through it. You know, I failed. I've I've got back up, you know, wiped my tears and kept going. And I'm still going and going and going. I've been in property management, construction. I have really a lot of things that I've done in my life. And, you know, I'm a young individual. People are shocked when they hear my age. But, you know, I've learned the hard way. And I always share my story on all the shows that I'm on. This is not an easy place to be. It's not an easy place to be, but if you have questions about anything, real estate, listen, we'll share. I'll share the story of my parents and how they were almost homeless. You know, they did. If they didn't get into real estate, they would never be where they are today. And it was my mom with a dream. She had a dream. You always say that. I had a dream. She had a dream. And it came to her on late night television, and it was the Beckley course. And if she did not take the Beckley course, you know, she says it to me, Samantha, I don't know if I'd be here where I am today. And, you know, I also manifested where I would be, and she's there and she surpassed her dreams. So I'm happy to share whatever it is that you guys want to talk about. But listen, this is a casual conversation about real estate, all things real estate, all things landlord tenant, and all things law, and anything else you'd like to talk about, you're here.
1: Absolutely. Thank you so much. Myself, I'm a real estate investor, but I also am a business development consultant, had a business in New York City in 1982. So I've been an entrepreneur since 1982. So ask me anything with business. Now it's all real estate, but business is part of real estate, Samantha. So I thank you so much for being my guest. Have a great show tonight, my love.
0: And you're an educator. Don't forget that. Everyone knows Maria's an educator. So if you're a person that wants to educate others in your business, maybe you ask out those questions. How did you do it, Maria? Let me do things in a certain way, which is what Maria did. And you know what? She's been successful at. So you might want to take advantage of her being here, because she's got a lot of background and you don't even know the surface of it.
1: I have to shake my head when I think of what I've done all these years since 1982, you know, and the changes I've seen, because there's tons of changes that have happened in the business world and real estate world.
0: So anyways, we should talk about some of those stories on the next show. I'd love to hear I'd love to know more.
1: Okay, you will. Anyways, take care. Have a great weekend. Bye, sweetheart.
0: Thank you. Bye, everybody.
1: Bye.

0: I just tallied up my costs for this semester, and between tuition, campus fees, and a very expensive textbook I've barely opened, my budget is stretched thin.
1: Yeah, it's a lot to juggle at once.
0: Right? It feels like everyone else somehow got a manual on how to navigate student life and figure out their finances, and I missed the memo.
1: Trust me, nobody got a manual. When I started school last year, I felt the exact same way. Everyone's just figuring it out as they go.
0: Honestly, just knowing other people are asking the same questions makes me feel a whole lot better.
1: You're definitely not the only one trying to make sense of it all.
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3: From CBC News, The World This Hour, I'm Riley Lechuk. Ukrainian President Volodymyr Zelensky says Russia has continued to attack power plants despite an announcement by U.S. President Donald Trump of a halt to attacks on energy infrastructure. In an address to the Warsaw Security Forum, Zelensky says Russia struck a gas production facility after the energy ceasefire was announced.
4: We are ready to respect an energy ceasefire if Russia is ready to do the same. We agree if they agree.
3: So far, there's been no comment from Moscow. The energy ceasefire was announced by U.S. President Donald Trump on social media. The terms have not been released, but Prime Minister Mark Carney says the agreement could have the potential to significantly de-escalate the war between the two countries. Operations at Riyadh's airport in Saudi Arabia have been suspended for another day. The airport was struck for the third time in 4 days on Sunday, killing one person and wounding 11 others. It comes just one day after a strike killed more than a dozen people and injured hundreds more. Tom Perry reports.
5: Video shot in the moments after Saturday's attack shows scenes of chaos at the King Khalid International Airport in the Saudi capital, Riyadh. A day after the attack, which the Saudis call a war crime, the country's health minister visited some of the survivors in hospital as a spokesman for the Iran-backed Houthi rebels claimed responsibility. This is just the latest violent flare-up in a long, drawn-out fight between the Saudi regime and Houthi militants. The kingdom has long backed Yemen's internationally recognized government in its bid to regain control over the country, in a fight that has grown more intense since the U.S. and Israel launched their war against Iran, the Houthis' main backer. Tom Perry, CBC News, Jerusalem.
3: Back in this country, Albertans can start trekking to the polls this week to have their say on whether it's time to look at quitting Confederation. With an unprecedented demand for mail-in ballots, Elections Alberta says there could be record turnout. Tuesday is set to mark the first of 5 days of advanced in-person voting for the October 19th referendum. The remnants of Hurricane Isaias have brought heavy rain and flood risks to parts of the central Appalachians and mid-Atlantic region of the United States. The late-season storm, which hit Florida as a Category 2 hurricane, has caused at least four deaths since it made landfall near Pensacola on Friday night. Significant damage and power outages have been reported in Florida, Alabama, and North Carolina. Canada's national women's soccer team is back at home for a pair of key international matches. The team faces Denmark in Toronto on Monday as it gets ready for major tournaments. And as Alexander Silberman reports, Canada is adjusting to prepare for the World Cup.
6: Canada's national women's soccer team back in front of a home crowd for the first time in more than a year. The team, currently ranked 9th in the world, beating 12th-ranked Denmark on penalties in Montreal last Friday. Canada is preparing for a crucial qualification tournament next month, the CONCACAF Championship in late November. It's the path to qualify for both the 2027 FIFA Women's World Cup and the 2028 Los Angeles Olympics.
7: So this is not a friendly. This is about performance.
6: Canada's head coach Casey Stoney says her players will need to take more risks to create opportunities to score goals. The historically defense-first team is trying to generate more consistent offense.
7: But this is about how do we build a team that knows that they can beat anyone on their day. You know, no fear.
6: There's hope the team will secure a top seed for the tournament. Alexander Silverman, CBC News, Montreal.
3: And that is your World This Hour. For CBC News, I'm Riley Lachuk.

0: Hi everyone, it's Maria Recruit here from All Things Real Estate, and today we're going to be talking about the five steps of how to choose your next five-star tenant. And especially with these times, we're in 2021. It is November, the end of November 2021, and we've just gone through a really hard time with the coronavirus. And a lot of landlords, unfortunately, have really had a hard time with their tenants. There's landlords that have lost like up to $64,000 in 2 years, which is terrible for anyone who's in any type of business. So that's why I came up with the idea of starting a course on how to choose the right tenant. And there are many tools out there that you can use that you may not be aware of. And certainly if you're starting out and you don't know anything about being a landlord, I certainly would love to have you in my landlord bootcamp where I spend 5 weeks with you discussing and finding out what kind of questions you can ask, what is your avatar, because it's very important, who is your ideal tenant? Like I have an ideal tenant and I know that person is the one I want to put into my homes. And think about it, I've been in business now since 2000, that's 21 years as a real estate investor and a landlord. And I haven't had anyone not pay me for over 12 years now. Even with this time, I had all my tenants were paying me, the houses were given back to me in great working order. We have a great relationship. So I do have some secrets that I would love to share with you. And that's in a private Facebook group, one-on-one. I work with you for 5 weeks. And there is, of course, a registration fee. So if you're interested, you're welcome to get in touch with me in the private message section of Facebook, or you can call me up at 437-600-6860 or send an email to realwealth@live.ca. Now, this is a recording I'm making right now. It will be on all my social media platforms, and you will see the links over there. If you tell me you were here today or you've watched this video, then I will give you a discount. And so one of the first questions that I ask, and I'm going to give you two pointers that I use, is when I speak to someone, I ask them, why are they leaving their present location? And I listen to what they're saying. And then I ask them, have you enjoyed living there? Why are you leaving? So those are the two questions that I lead a conversation in with. And there's many, many other questions that I do ask and many other ways of finding out if they are my ideal tenant. So if you're more interested in all of that, I'd love to have you join me with my landlord bootcamp. We can talk about these are all the ways I choose my tenant. You will maybe choose a different way of choosing your tenant. But the most important thing for any landlord is to find the right person to come into your home that will not destroy your property, because I don't have anyone destroying my property. But you know, it's not like I know everything. I learned everything along the way because I had difficulties in the past also, but I never had people staying in my home for 2 years without paying, neither to have anyone destroy my home, you know, in the way that people are destroying the homes. They may have left a little bit dirty, or you know, but they did not destroy my home. And I'm really, really concerned about the landlords now, what they're going through. Now, I have a wonderful guest tonight, Darren Short. Hi, Darren. Nice to see you.
1: Hi, how are you? Nice to see you.
0: Very well. Nice to see you. And Darren is from Tenant Cube, and we have gone and started to work together. I met Darren, and I also met Andres, who's the founder of the Tenant Cube group. And it came out, why they even started this group is because Andres was a new landlord, and he let some tenants into his home with the handshake. And the person was a robber. He was a robber. What else was he that
1: I believe what it turned out to be was he was a drug dealer and an armed robber. And Andrews had, you know, given his nice personality, he saw a family with a young kid and thought, you know, the handshake would be okay.
0: Yes.
1: And the rest is history. It's what led us to end up creating Tenant Cube.
0: And that's why he came about Tenant Cube. I remember him telling me that. And he kept in touch with me because it's about 2 years where you have been working on this project, and your project is wonderful. You're going to be able to help a lot of landlords. And just a heads up, Darren's going to be doing a presentation of his own now, going into the different parts of their program. Like, they have a very large app, but he's just going to touch on one part of it, because we're, you know, conjoining resources as far as finding the right person to begin with, your ideal tenant. Who is your avatar? Who is the tenant that doesn't give you any trouble, that pays on time, doesn't destroy your property? You have to know who is your ideal tenant, and then you don't choose anyone else outside of that. You don't go by your gut. You go by doing, you go and you check on where they're working, the last landlords. You call all the last landlords. You find out who they are. You just don't let strangers into your home. You've spent maybe $500,000 for your home. Are you going to throw the keys to anyone who comes to your house? I don't think so, you know? So you've got to protect your property. This is your property. You've worked very hard for it. You've spent a lot of money, blood, sweat, and tears. And the most important part is getting the right tenant. And that's why I love the name Tenant Cube, because we put the tenants into the cube. Does it fit or it doesn't fit? So Darren, I'm going to pass it over to you if you want to give us a little bit of a background of who you are.
1: Yeah, absolutely. So obviously I'm from Tenant Cube. I'm on the founding team here. And for exactly like the reasons Maria said, you know, we wanted to make the decision-making process easier so that you can have a high level of confidence when you make that choice. Now, of course, Tenant Cube is a wider platform so that you can do all of your actions, things like automated rent payments and so forth. But today we're going to be focusing specifically on the onboarding section, because, you know, I know it's an area that you've been talking about for quite some time. Yes. And I imagine the reason why you've been talking about it so much is the same reason why we created Tenant Cube, is because it's so important to make that first decision correctly.
0: I agree. It's like who do you want to let into your home? If you, and that, you know, if you know why it came, it came from when I had met at the very beginning of 21 years ago when I started, Darren, is that I came into the business not knowing anything. I had to learn everything. And I spoke to great landlords with the paperwork, and they gave me all this. Then I would ask them questions. And I found the ones that really lost out on their homes or sold them or became bankrupt was because they put the wrong people into their homes. And the ones that really knew how to choose the right tenant, they didn't have any of those problems. So that's why I really focused in on that, because I realized it's easy to buy. And I'm sure you'll agree, you and Karen, it's easy to sell, but how do you make money with your real estate is in between when you get the right tenant. If you don't have the right tenant, forget about the business. Like, you've lost out already. So that's why my focus has always been, I always said, why aren't they teaching management? Why aren't they teaching people how to choose the right people? Because they sell you on, let's buy, rah, rah, rah, you know, let's sell, rah, rah. But in between, nobody talks about it, because that's a tough job. Getting the right person and taking the time to do that. So I'm glad, you know, years ago, we didn't have apps that you have. We didn't have businesses that offered this. So this is wonderful that now, you know, 2020, 2021 is a perfect time to come out with this app.
1: Yeah, absolutely. And thank you for that. And before we get into it, you had mentioned, you know, you've learned over the years. And that's another reason why, you know, we feel so strongly about our solution, is that, you know, not everybody has that same experience, especially now. A lot of people have recently entered the market, and they've entered it in, you know, tough times with respect to making sure that everything runs smoothly, kind of given some of the things that have happened over the last 24 months.
0: Yes.
1: So with that said, what I'll do today is I'm going to show everybody how you can, with a high level of confidence, get your lease completed. And that's going to be right from the moment a property becomes vacant, right up through the screening and into the leasing. So how do we do that? Well, to put it quite simply, we use a three-step process. So we want to attract, verify, and lease. So that first stage is going to be more so, how do we market a property? The second one is going to be going through the documents and making sure everything is complete. And the third one is going to be completing the transaction so that, you know, everything is done, everything is complete, and the worry is no longer there, because you know you've made a great selection every time. So with that said, I'm going to start by sharing my screen if we're ready for it.
0: Yeah, you're all set. You're all set. Go right ahead.
1: All right. So what we're going to start with is you're going to see a tenant cube on the screen. So you'll see here my property section. Now, to utilize Tenant Cube for your properties or to use it for a property repository is going to be important, because when a property becomes available, then you simply just have to list it, which of course the listing is, you know, one of the most important and early stages of the process. So when that you're adding a property inside Tenant Cube, you know, very simply, whether you're on the app, which we have both Android and iOS, so the experience you're seeing right now is on the computer, but a lot of people like to do things from their phone. If you're a realtor or you're on the move, you can simply go ahead and just add the pictures directly from your phone or device and just fill out the information as it's being completed. Now, the reason why this information is useful to us later on is we're actually going to be able to pull information from this property to help generate the listing, to help reduce the manual work, and then use it later on again in the lease. So it'll ask for things like any amenities, any utilities, who's going to be paying those, key deposits, do you require renter's insurance, do you allow pets, items that are going to be really relevant to you getting the appropriate selection, and of course that are going to be relevant to our usage later on. Now, for our purposes here, I'm not going to go ahead and add properties because I've already got a number of properties in my account. But you'll see here that you can have both your standard residential home, as you see in these first couple here, or of course, you can have your multifamily unit. So if you have you know, a duplex or a triplex or even a small building, you could certainly utilize Tenant Cube for the same purposes. Now, this is going to be our starting point. So in the property section, if I have a property that's just become vacant, you can see here I've got vacant in the top left corner, and I'm ready to list it. So I've got one of my units in the sixplex ready. And let's say I want to go ahead and list it. Well, the important part about the listing, all the images and all the details, that's already carried over from our property section. So I might just go ahead and say, okay, so it's available now. And maybe the lease date has moved forward and it's into the first of the upcoming month. And, you know, maybe the rent's gone up. So there's been a couple of changes, and I can go ahead and make those changes here. And once I'm happy with it, I can simply go ahead and go next. Now, when I go next, it'll give you one last chance to edit any information. So all of the amenities and the items that we covered earlier, utilities, for example, or maybe even the contact information, you can go ahead and update these. But of course, because it's all being carried over, you shouldn't have too many changes. And then you just simply publish. Now, this takes us to the real part of our first stage, which is attraction. And with attraction, the best way for us to attract the right tenants is to play the volume game. So by doing a premium listing, you're actually able to push this across major listing sites. Now, this is an ever-expanding list, and we've even got some new providers like Lestanza, which haven't even been updated in our UI yet, because we're always adding new service providers for the listings. Now, I'm not going to go ahead and create a listing right now because we don't want to fake people out with a listing that's not there. But you can be safe to assume that it would be on all these pages once we list this property. Now, when I go ahead and list, it's not just going to create a listing page to those properties. It's also going to create a Tenant Cube listing page. Now, the advantage to Tenant Cube listing pages is that they're dynamic. So what I mean by this is that they're already built for the application process. So in this page here, I can very easily, whether I'm on my phone or whether I'm on my device, which I'm on here, I can simply grab the copy code and use it wherever I need it. So if I wanted to just check out my listing, perhaps, or maybe, you know, I was chatting with somebody and I wanted to invite them to apply, that copy code applied anywhere or even embedded in a website if you're on the property management side is very useful for you to get inquiries and also receive applications, because these buttons are dynamic in the sense that once you click them, that'll start the process. So if I'm on my phone, that'll trigger a phone call, an email, or I can go ahead and directly apply. Now, this application process is digital. So just like when we were adding properties, you actually go ahead and upload your documents, like your income, your work stubs, letters of reference, whatever you may be required to have for your application will be grabbed at that time, both the information and the documents supporting it. So let's just say, for example, now the applications are already flowing, but maybe you're doing some showings as well. Well, when you're on site, you can actually invite somebody to apply. So you don't have to carry that sheet of paper anymore, that application with you, because you'll just simply throw in their email. And by putting in their email address, they've now been invited to complete the digital application. So the digital applications, when they start coming back, instead of having a number of different emails and documents and back and forth, which can be a little bit hard to keep track of, we're actually going to go ahead and look at the applications in a heads up display. So obviously this is a test account that we use for demonstrations like this. So you'll see some repeats in here, but you'll see that when the applications come in, they come in, they're individual, and all of the information is very accessible. You'll simply just want to go to the details of an application. And from here, you'll be able to check out all of their information. So we'll even look at things like their income to rent ratio, you know, the general information about them, employment information. And these are, to Maria's point, going to be things that you're going to be asking about anyways. Mm-hmm. So you'll be able to compare what they're telling you on the inquiry or what they're telling you when they're talking to you with the actual documents and the supported information that they've put down. So you'll see here, you know, there's some references and vehicle information. But the area where I'm going to really be looking deeply is into their attached documents. Mm-hmm. So it's great if Sabrina tells me she makes $2,000, but I want to see it. So what I'll do is I'll go through the documents. I'll make sure that I'm talking to the appropriate person. I've seen their license. Now I'll go through and I'll check their pay stubs. And then finally, in TenantCube, the tenant and you as the landlord can also go ahead, and also take a look at the credit report. So those can be purchased directly inside the system. They are an Equifax report. So you'll see here, they are powered by Equifax, and we can zoom in if we need to look at the details a little closer. But not only is it powered by Equifax, it's providing more than just your credit score. So you'll see here that there's a credit score available and also a background check. So we're going to be reporting on both their financial history as well as their background for any major red flags. Because one thing, we can always look at the credit score to understand the numbers, but we also understand, has there been any issues in the past? And I'm sure, just like I could, I'm sure Maria could tell you of all kinds of horror stories she's heard in her groups that weren't only related to finance, but a lot of times to people's actions. This is just an easy way for us to actually go through this and do the screening. So again, what we're able to pull from this is the information that they've told us, the information that a third party has told us. And then of course, even though we've got the information at hand here, I would still maybe recommend taking their information, their phone number, their email, and actually doing the third piece, which is just the interview. So this is going to be things that Maria will teach you about in her course, where what kind of questions do you want to ask when you're talking to them? And this is why we want to get that information, because even though this screening section is important, you still want to have that verbal conversation as well. So let's assume for this point, because we've now done a couple of actions, we've actually gone ahead and we have not only marketed the property, we've got lots of inquiries coming in. We'll see here all the different applications, of course, and we've marketed the property, we've got the applications coming in. Now we can safely say that since we're viewing them and we're checking out all their documents, we're now in that screening stage. But what do we do when we found somebody we're happy with? Well, in Ontario, and this is going to vary from location to location, depending on where you are, but we're going to be doing three things for most landlords. Mm-hmm. We're going to be looking for the last month's rent. We're going to be looking for the insurance to be set up. And we're also going to be looking to get the lease signed. Mm-hmm. So once we have somebody we're happy with, you can actually go ahead and accept them in the system. select the unit that they're applying for. And this is great if you have multiple units. Sometimes people will just apply to rent with you in general and not a specific unit, but I'm just gonna go ahead and accept Sabrina. Mm-hmm. And from here, I'll onboard her. Basically means we're gonna notify the other applicants that the property we selected has been taken. We can also approve a welcome message if we'd like to her. And from here, she'll now end up in our tenant section. So from the tenant section, now that we've decided we're gonna go with her, we can go ahead and request insurance, request that last month's rent, the payment, and also create a lease. Now with Tenant Cube, we've partnered with Duo Insurance, which is a subset of the cooperators. Once we send this request, you know, just a simple message here, they're going to have the ability to upload it directly into their account or get a quote in real time and actually go ahead and get that processed. So if they're always asking you, oh, do you have a recommended insurer? Well, it's already in the system.
0: That's great. I'm going to stop you just for a moment, okay? Because as far as insurance is concerned, the owner's or the manager's name has to be on that insurance policy. Because that way, if they don't continue to pay for their insurance, we are sent a letter stating that they haven't continued with the insurance.
1: Yeah, that's an excellent, and I'm glad you brought that up. Yes. Because another thing you'll be able to do in the future is, because we're building everything to be integrated and to think about these sort of systems in a way that says, well, how can we keep on top of things as much as possible? Exactly. In the future, you'll be able to verify in real time that those insurances are active.
0: Yes.
1: So that's definitely a great point by you, Maria.
0: Very important. People don't understand they have to get that part. Like my

0: And that my insurance company send the insurance policy, commercial insurance policy, to the municipality. But now the municipality is asking us to make sure that they're on the insurance policy so that they will be aware if we ever cancel it, they will be notified right away. So yeah, so everyone's doing it now. And I think that's very, very important. I don't think many owners know about that, but certainly something that I don't know if you wanted to add to your own, in your notes for the owners in any point, but I certainly, if I talk about insurance, I always talk about that part of it.
1: Oh, absolutely. And it's incredibly important, but it's something that they can very easily get in the system or mm-hmm. apply their own. And same thing to payments. So when payments are going to get set up, whether you're going to do it through e-transfer, record offline, or use TenantCube to automate the payments, it's a very simple request, right? So you can go ahead and record their offline payment. You can go ahead and ask they pay for credit or debit, or you could go ahead in the system and automatically set the payments so that they come out at a preferred time every month. So payments or last month or whatever you'd like to call it, request insurance, you can get these two locked up first or in any order that you'd like. I typically try to get those done before I do the lease. But when the lease is ready, what we're able to do is we're actually able to take a copy of the leases from your province. So, I've got in my account properties in Ontario and PEI, but if you have properties out west, for example, you can have your provincial leases there. And what you'll do is you'll simply go ahead and hit continue, because what we're going to do is we're going to take the information, like a lot of these questions you're about to see here, you've seen on the lease before. So, the start date, again, will be predetermined based on where the listing had the date set for. So you can go ahead and you can edit that if you need to, or perhaps the communication address has changed and you're now somewhere else. And you just want to go ahead and double check the information, because it is going to be carried over depending on the property's information. Mm-hmm. And you can go ahead and make any changes that you need to. And even if there's been a last minute change and you need to add a co-tenant, you can add a co-tenant to the lease. So you can make the changes that need to. And as you go through and double check this information, you just hit save and continue, check your information. You'll want to continue. And what it's doing is all that information, again, from the listing and the applicant, it's putting it together. And once we hit generate, it's going to take a few seconds here. But again, what it's doing is it's compiling that information. It's putting it into the OSLA or whichever document you're using for your leasing. And it's getting ready to send it out for signature. So once this is complete, we'll then send it out to everybody electronically. So I'm sure a lot of people that have watched your channel or are probably homeowners and investors. So I'm sure they've signed things digitally before. This is the exact same
0: process. Sure. We're so accustomed now. But I have a question. We will have people from the United States, especially New York State is having a lot of problems. Because I have my international landlords group also. Will this be okay for the people in the United States?
1: Yes, we definitely support the U.S. and we have U.S. customers. And also, one thing that does change a little bit in the U.S. is depending where you are, you may not have a mandated lease for your area. So you may have just a preferred lease. You can always upload your preferred lease and use that as well. So you're not always bound specific to the leases that are in our system. If there is a preferred lease, you simply let us know and we can apply those to your account.
0: Oh, fantastic. Now,
1: yeah.
0: I don't think they have a lot of, and I find that kind of strange, because in the groups that I belong to, or the ones that belong to my group, it doesn't seem like they have a lot of the things we have in Canada in place, such as what you're doing over here, which is such a godsend. I mean, congratulations to you and Anders, because it's fantastic what you guys have done, within the last 2 years. And people are only getting accustomed now to understand that this is what they should be doing. It would make their lives so much easier than in the past.
1: Yeah, well, and that's the thing. And I'll just wrap it up here with the send signature, because I want to touch on a couple of those points. So very simply, you can see here, all this information can be pulled over. If we need to regenerate, we can, but now I'm just going to send it for signature.

0: pitcher. So now that's back to everybody. It's all completed. Now all we have to do is sign. So if I'm the landlord, I've got my copy. The tenants have theirs. And just like the landlord has their app, the tenants get access to the app as well. And there's never any cost for the tenants. But I just wanted to take a step back to what you had mentioned about it being a godsend. And the reason why, we started with the onboarding is we know how challenging that part is. I'll put it into perspective for you. I had a lady that I talked to a couple of days ago who's now utilizing our leasing services. So we offer a service where you can go ahead and get your property leased by Tenant Cubes professionals. And the reason why she came by is it was her first property. And she had just put a simple post up and she had people messaging her aggressively, like not leaving her alone after not replying to them in a short amount of time and, you know, saying she's price gouging and all these things. And you know, we've all seen this, we've all heard it. And she says to me, she's like, Darren, like how can you guys be confident if I can't be confident if it's my house? And it's like, it's the system, because you know what, it provides a way for you to verify the documents, maximize the amount of people that are coming through. And if you're able to combine a larger pool of selection and take the best fits and screen them and verify them, then all you need is something like you're talking about, where you ask a few simple questions to make sure the details are correct. And again, fitting that persona that you're looking for, and you're off to the races. Yeah. And how we're able to do it and provide a high level of assurance that you're going to get a great tenant.
1: Yeah. And you know, I'm going to step in here. We're almost done anyways. But I was going to say that tenants, professional tenants can tell if you're inexperienced. They can tell, right? And they see you coming. And that's why I say to the ones that are just starting out, Darren, you've got to have your systems in place. You have to have an ideal tenant, an ideal person that you want in your home. And don't let them bully you. If they're going to bully you beforehand, what do you think is going to happen afterwards? You don't have a chance, right? So, I mean, and you know, the thing that bothers me the most, Darren, is that there are some tenants, professional tenants, that have been in the system for 10 years. And no one has caught them lying. Now, you can't tell me what kind of landlords are these. It's pretty easy to tell if these people are lying or not. Really, I can tell, you know, just on the phone. So what are these landlords doing? Because I'll tell you, like, I've been doing this for 21 years. I can count maybe two landlords in 21 years that have called me to find out about tenants that have lived with me and have gone on to someplace else. In 21 years, I've had thousands of people come through. I can't believe that only two have actually come and asked me, how were they? Because that's the first thing I do, is talk to the last landlords. And then you can tell by the questions again, which is the real landlord and which one isn't, the fake. So they learn all that in my course, right? How can you tell it's a fake landlord? And it's a fake work, you know, it's a fake workplace. Like, I mean, come on. I mean, those are the simplest things to do, you know? So yeah, our systems are going to work really well together. You know, I'm really, really happy about that. So we have about 9 minutes left. Did you want to just add something more here, Darren?
0: Yeah, absolutely. So if you'd like, I can go into a little bit more detail, take some Q&A. Or show you some of the other sections. What do you think would be
1: not the other sections. I want to save that. Okay. I don't know if Frank Mucci has a question or not. Frank, do you have a question? Maybe not. Maybe some people are shy to ask, right? So let's just finish it up then. I don't have any questions, which I normally have a lot of questions, so I'm kind of surprised. But do you want to just add just to finish off here?
0: Absolutely. So the last thing I'll go on is that if you would like to try Tenant Cube, you can certainly do so. So I'm actually just going to share my screen one more time here. And there's something that you can do to try Tenant Cube. And what you'll be able to do, sorry, I lost my screen here. And you'll see here that you can actually go ahead and sign up through Maria. Now, when you do this, we'll still know that you've come to check out Tenant Cube, but you'll get your free Tenant Cube trial. And here, this is where you can do all of this stuff. So you can go ahead, you can find out how to lease tenants, how to screen them. We've also got our full blog section and full knowledge desk. And if you'd like to set up time for a one-on-one demonstration with me, you can also do so by signing up through Maria's link. So that's pretty much it to get signed up. You'll want to go to tenantcube.com/affiliate/maria.reckrutt. And that's the easiest way to get started with Tenant Cube.
1: Fantastic. And I will be putting that in the notes that people can find you and sign up with you and also with me. You can sign up for the Landlord Bootcamp, Maria Recruit. And we have a private Facebook page and you have one-on-one. We meet on a Tuesday, starts at 8 o'clock, goes until 10 o'clock. You have videos to watch. You have homework to do and questions that I'll be asking you. And by the end of five weeks, you won't have any problems getting the best tenant for your home. I guarantee you. And then from me, go into Tenant Cube that you can get the rest of it. And we're going to be having Tenant Cube come and join us again, probably in January. We might take Christmas off, but we'll see. Okay. But we will continue with the development for you as a real estate investor and as a landlord. So I want to thank everyone who has joined me. Thank you very much. Darren Short from Tenant Cube, and thank you for being my guest. Thank you, Frank, for joining us, and Karen was here earlier. So this will be on all my video channels, my YouTube, my radio stations, all over Facebook, LinkedIn, Twitter, you name it, Pinterest. It's going to be all over there. So just if you miss some part of it, you join us again, because Darren has a lot of things that he goes into explanation, and I love the fact that everything is automatic. And everything, you know, it's transitional. It just moves from page to page. I love that. So I thank you very much, everyone. Thanks, Frank. Thanks, Darren. And this is Maria with All Things Real Estate. And get in touch with me at 437-600-6860. And you can find me on Facebook, Maria Recruit. Take care. Bye-bye now. Bye.
0: Bye-bye.
1: Bye-bye.

0: I've been staring at my offer letter for 3 days. The salary is exciting, but trying to understand terms like group matching and flexible spending, it feels like reading another language.
1: Congrats on the job. That's huge. But yeah, entering a new workplace comes with a big learning curve.
0: I just want to make sure I'm setting myself up right from day one. It feels like there's so much to figure out about how all of this works.
1: We all feel a bit out of our depth when starting out. When I made my last jump, I was totally trying to make sense of my new paycheck and my real life expenses.
0: Glad it's not just me. It helps to know that everyone goes through this phase.
1: For sure. Honestly, just bringing it up in the first place is half the battle.
2: Landing the job is just the start of the journey. Want to hear how others are navigating their early careers? Check out Count Us In, a web series where host Michelle Spina sits down with members of Gen Z to share real perspectives and experiences on money, life, and what comes next. 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
3: From CBC News, The World This Hour, I'm Claude Feig. We begin in Ukraine. A surveillance camera catches the moment a Russian strike hits a neighborhood in Kharkiv. Seconds earlier, a person can be seen riding along the same street. The city's mayor says at least 12 people have been wounded in several overnight strikes. Ukraine's president says Russia has launched strikes across the country. Volodymyr Zelensky says Moscow is deliberately targeting energy infrastructure. In a video posted online, Zelensky accused Russia of violating an energy deal proposed by U.S. President Donald Trump. European Union foreign policy chief Kaya Kallas says any ceasefire would be welcome, but admits she's skeptical.
4: Of course, personally, I would also welcome that the ceasefire would include people not being killed. We should put the pressure on Russia so that they will stop. Because if they stop, Ukrainians also don't have to, take any steps to defend their country. And that is what is all at stake. We hope that this ceasefire will hold, but we haven't seen it holding so far.
3: Russia has yet to respond to the proposed energy ceasefire. A bipartisan group of 7 U.S. senators has condemned U.S. President Donald Trump's deal with Russia. It would see sanctions lifted so Russia can supply diesel to U.S. and global markets. The 4 Republicans and 3 Democrats argue the move contravenes U.S. law barring imports of Russian energy. Speaking with NBC, Republican Senator Tom Tillis says such a deal would delay an end to the war with Ukraine.
5: This has deadly consequences. Giving Vladimir Putin any sense that we're going to put our foot on the brakes versus put on our foot on the accelerator to ending this war and ensuring peace in Europe. I do believe there's a legitimate case for saying the president's not following the law. We were very clear that Russia is the aggressor. Russia is the one who can end this war by backing out of territory that they occupied.
3: The White House is seeking to reduce the domestic price of diesel. Alberta's referendum is a week away, and tensions in the province are high. An Edmonton restaurant has been pulled into the separation debate for a sign that isn't theirs. The CBC's Stephanie Cram brings us the story.
6: People just drive by and they see something and they make a judgment about it, right? It is an issue.
7: Charlene Foister says her restaurant is known for serving some of the best breakfast food in Edmonton. Now she worries it will be known for promoting Alberta separatism, all because of a sign sitting atop a nearby building urging Albertans to vote to hold a second referendum on whether or not Alberta should go it alone.
6: Somebody phoned the restaurant and complained about the sign and basically told us that they would no longer be patronizing our business.
7: Foister says a photo of the sign was posted online, taken from an angle that looks like it's on the restaurant's roof. She says it sparked a flurry of responses from both sides of the debate. Despite everything, Foister says her restaurant will not take a position on Alberta separation. She hopes that once the referendum is over, tensions will cool, and the only debate at her restaurant will be what to order. Stephanie Cram, CBC News, Edmonton.
3: Manitoba plans to introduce new rules for e-scooters and other personal electric vehicles next year. The devices will be banned from sidewalks and limited to speeds of 25 kilometers per hour. Winnipeg e-scooter advocate Rob Christensen thinks the changes will be mostly good. He questions some of the details, particularly about the speed limit.
8: We all have to share the roadway, and that they're now officially recognized as a legitimate thing on the road. That's a great thing. I call them eye rollers. Oh, I have questions.
3: The Manitoba government says those under 16 won't be able to ride e-scooters or electric skateboards, and riders will be required to wear helmets. And that is your World This Hour. For CBC News, I'm Claude Feig.
0: I've been staring at my offer letter for 3 days. The salary is exciting, but trying to understand terms like group matching and flexible spending, it feels like reading another language.
1: Congrats on the job. That's huge. But yeah, entering a new workplace comes with a big learning curve.
0: I just want to make sure I'm setting myself up right from day one. It feels like there's so much to figure out about how all of this works.
1: We all feel a bit out of our depth when starting out. When I made my last jump, I was totally trying to make sense of my new paycheck and my real life expenses.
0: Glad it's not just me. It helps to know that everyone goes through this phase.
1: For sure. Honestly, just bringing it up in the first place is half the battle.
2: Landing the job is just the start of the journey. Want to hear how others are navigating their early careers? Check out Count Us In, a web series where host Michelle Spina sits down with members of Gen Z to share real perspectives and experiences on money, life, and what comes next. 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
3: From CBC News, The World This Hour, I'm Claude Feig. We begin in Ukraine. A surveillance camera catches the moment a Russian strike hits a neighborhood in Kharkiv. Seconds earlier, a person can be seen riding along the same street. The city's mayor says at least 12 people have been wounded in several overnight strikes. Ukraine's president says Russia has launched strikes across the country. Volodymyr Zelensky says Moscow is deliberately targeting energy infrastructure. In a video posted online, Zelensky accused Russia of violating an energy deal proposed by U.S. President Donald Trump. European Union foreign policy chief Kaya Kallas says any ceasefire would be welcome, but admits she's skeptical.
4: Of course, personally, I would also welcome that the ceasefire would include people not being killed. We should put the pressure on Russia so that they will stop. Because if they stop, Ukrainians also don't have to, take any steps to defend their country. And that is what is all at stake. We hope that this ceasefire will hold, but we haven't seen it holding so far.
3: Russia has yet to respond to the proposed energy ceasefire. A bipartisan group of 7 U.S. senators has condemned U.S. President Donald Trump's deal with Russia. It would see sanctions lifted so Russia can supply diesel to U.S. and global markets. The 4 Republicans and 3 Democrats argue the move contravenes U.S. law barring imports of Russian energy. Speaking with NBC, Republican Senator Tom Tillis says such a deal would delay an end to the war with Ukraine.
5: This has deadly consequences. Giving Vladimir Putin any sense that we're going to put our foot on the brakes versus put on our foot on the accelerator to ending this war and ensuring peace in Europe. I do believe there's a legitimate case for saying the president's not following the law. We were very clear that Russia is the aggressor. Russia is the one who can end this war by backing out of territory that they occupied.
3: The White House is seeking to reduce the domestic price of diesel. Alberta's referendum is a week away, and tensions in the province are high. An Edmonton restaurant has been pulled into the separation debate for a sign that isn't theirs. The CBC's Stephanie Cram brings us the story.
6: People just drive by and they see something and they make a judgment about it, right? It is an issue.
7: Charlene Foister says her restaurant is known for serving some of the best breakfast food in Edmonton. Now she worries it will be known for promoting Alberta separatism all because of a sign sitting atop a nearby building urging Albertans to vote to hold a second referendum on whether or not Alberta should go it alone.
6: Somebody phoned the restaurant and complained about the sign and basically told us that they would no longer be patronizing our business.
7: Foister says a photo of the sign was posted online, taken from an angle that looks like it's on the restaurant's roof. She says it sparked a flurry of responses from both sides of the debate. Despite everything, Foister says her restaurant will not take a position on Alberta separation. She hopes that once the referendum is over, tensions will cool, and the only debate at her restaurant will be what to order. Stephanie Cram, CBC News, Edmonton.
3: Manitoba plans to introduce new rules for e-scooters and other personal electric vehicles next year. The devices will be banned from sidewalks and limited to speeds of 25 kilometers per hour. Winnipeg e-scooter advocate Rob Christensen thinks the changes will be mostly good. He questions some of the details, particularly about the speed limit.
8: We all have to share the roadway, and that they're now officially recognized as a legitimate thing on the road. That's a great thing. I call them eye rollers. Oh, I have questions.
3: The Manitoba government says those under 16 won't be able to ride e-scooters or electric skateboards, and riders will be required to wear helmets. And that is your World This Hour. For CBC News, I'm Claude Feig.
0: I've been staring at my offer letter for 3 days. The salary is exciting, but trying to understand terms like group matching and flexible spending, it feels like reading another language.
1: Congrats on the job. That's huge. But yeah, entering a new workplace comes with a big learning curve.
0: I just want to make sure I'm setting myself up right from day one. It feels like there's so much to figure out about how all of this works.
1: We all feel a bit out of our depth when starting out. When I made my last jump, I was totally trying to make sense of my new paycheck and my real life expenses.
0: Glad it's not just me. It helps to know that everyone goes through this phase.
1: For sure. Honestly, just bringing it up in the first place is half the battle.
2: Landing the job is just the start of the journey. Want to hear how others are navigating their early careers? Check out Count Us In, a web series where host Michelle Spina sits down with members of Gen Z to share real perspectives and experiences on money, life, and what comes next. 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
3: From CBC News, The World This Hour, I'm Claude Feig. We begin in Ukraine. A surveillance camera catches the moment a Russian strike hits a neighborhood in Kharkiv. Seconds earlier, a person can be seen riding along the same street. The city's mayor says at least 12 people have been wounded in several overnight strikes. Ukraine's president says Russia has launched strikes across the country. Volodymyr Zelensky says Moscow is deliberately targeting energy infrastructure. In a video posted online, Zelensky accused Russia of violating an energy deal proposed by U.S. President Donald Trump. European Union foreign policy chief Kaya Kallas says any ceasefire would be welcome, but admits she's skeptical.
4: Of course, personally, I would also welcome that the ceasefire would include people not being killed. We should put the pressure on Russia so that they will stop. Because if they stop, Ukrainians also don't have to, take any steps to defend their country. And that is what is all at stake. We hope that this ceasefire will hold, but we haven't seen it holding so far.
3: Russia has yet to respond to the proposed energy ceasefire. A bipartisan group of 7 U.S. senators has condemned U.S. President Donald Trump's deal with Russia. It would see sanctions lifted so Russia can supply diesel to U.S. and global markets. The 4 Republicans and 3 Democrats argue the move contravenes U.S. law barring imports of Russian energy. Speaking with NBC, Republican Senator Tom Tillis says such a deal would delay an end to the war with Ukraine.
5: This has deadly consequences. Giving Vladimir Putin any sense that we're going to put our foot on the brakes versus put on our foot on the accelerator to ending this war and ensuring peace in Europe. And I do believe there's a legitimate case for saying the president's not following the law. We were very clear that Russia is the aggressor. Russia is the one who can end this war by backing out of territory that they occupied.
3: The White House is seeking to reduce the domestic price of diesel. Alberta's referendum is a week away, and tensions in the province are high. An Edmonton restaurant has been pulled into the separation debate for a sign that isn't theirs. The CBC's Stephanie Cram brings us the story.
6: People just drive by and they see something and they make a judgment about it, right? It is an issue.
7: Charlene Foister says her restaurant is known for serving some of the best breakfast food in Edmonton. Now she worries it will be known for promoting Alberta separatism, all because of a sign sitting atop a nearby building urging Albertans to vote to hold a second referendum on whether or not Alberta should go it alone.
6: Somebody phoned the restaurant and complained about the sign and basically told us that they would no longer be patronizing our business.
7: Foister says a photo of the sign was posted online, taken from an angle that looks like it's on the restaurant's roof. She says it sparked a flurry of responses from both sides of the debate. Despite everything, Foister says her restaurant will not take a position on Alberta separation. She hopes that once the referendum is over, tensions will cool, and the only debate at her restaurant will be what to order. Stephanie Cram, CBC News, Edmonton.
3: Manitoba plans to introduce new rules for e-scooters and other personal electric vehicles next year. The devices will be banned from sidewalks and limited to speeds of 25 kilometers per hour. Winnipeg e-scooter advocate Rob Christensen thinks the changes will be mostly good. He questions some of the details, particularly about the speed limit.
8: We all have to share the roadway, and that they're now officially recognized as a legitimate thing on the road. That's a great thing. I call them eye rollers. Oh, I have questions.
3: The Manitoba government says those under 16 won't be able to ride e-scooters or electric skateboards, and riders will be required to wear helmets. And that is your World This Hour. For CBC News, I'm Claude Fague.

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1: Lately, it feels like everyone has a take on Gen Z.
2: There's a misconception that everybody in our generation wants things handed to them,
3: which is so unfair.
4: A lot of the circumstances that other generations got to have, we simply do not have.
1: So when Desjardins asked me to go out and hear directly from young people, I was all in. 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
5: We went out to see what Gen Z's reality actually looks like, and we made a web series out of it. It'll be on CBC Gem. It's called Count Us In, and honestly, I think you guys are going to love it.
6: From CBC News, the world this hour, I'm Claude Fague. Ukrainian President Volodymyr Zelensky says Russia has hit several power plants across the country. This after U.S. President Donald Trump announced an energy ceasefire deal between the two countries. The CBC's Crystal Gamansing reports from London.
7: Putin does not read Truth Social.
8: The day after the U.S. president posted to social media there was an energy ceasefire, Ukrainian President Volodymyr Zelensky demanded it be implemented. Ukraine supports it, but he says Russia didn't get the message.
7: Immediately after the post, Russia launched a targeted strike on a power plant in Kharkiv.
8: Attacks have killed civilians and caused widespread energy infrastructure damages. The Kremlin says contact is ongoing about a possible ceasefire. The EU is preparing another round of sanctions against Russia. America, on the other hand, plans to buy Russian diesel as it struck a deal to allow hundreds of thousands of tons to be sold worldwide. Zelensky warned if Russia keeps attacking, Ukraine will respond with long-range strikes on Russian oil facilities. Crystal Gamansing, CBC News, London.
6: Yemen's Houthi rebels say two districts in the country's capital, Sana'a, have been hit by airstrikes. It comes as the Houthis target Saudi airports, killing 13 people over the weekend. The CBC's Tom Perry reports from Jerusalem.
9: In a televised address, a spokesman for Yemen's Houthi rebels claimed the militant group was behind an attack on Saturday against Riyadh's international airport, as well as other attacks against Saudi oil infrastructure. The attack on Saturday killed more than a dozen people and injured more than 300. Security camera footage shows the moment of the strike, when a bright flash from an explosion collapses ceilings and sends people running for their lives. Saturday's attack was preceded by a strike on Thursday that destroyed a civilian airliner and killed three people. It was followed by this most recent attack on Sunday that killed one person and injured nearly a dozen. Flights into and out of King Khalid Airport remain grounded, with the Houthis warning airlines to stay clear of Saudi airspace. All this as Saudi Arabia's foreign minister says he's spoken with his Iranian counterpart to discuss this latest flare-up. Tom Perry, CBC News, Jerusalem.
6: In Mexico, the military has been deployed to the coastal city of Cihuatlan. It's one of several areas along Mexico's Pacific coast hit hard by Hurricane Simon. Right now, Simon is a Category 3 storm making its way up the coast and packing winds of 185 kilometers an hour. Already, Simon has brought severe flooding to parts of Mexico. Alberta's referendum is a week away, and tensions in the province are high. An Edmonton restaurant has been pulled into the separation debate for a sign that isn't even theirs. The CBC's Stephanie Cram explains.
10: People just drive by and they see something and they make a judgment about it, right? It is an issue.
11: Charlene Foyster says her restaurant is known for serving some of the best breakfast food in Edmonton. Now she worries it will be known for promoting Alberta separatism, all because of a sign sitting atop a nearby building urging Albertans to vote to hold a second referendum on whether or not Alberta should go it alone.
10: Somebody phoned the restaurant and complained about the sign and basically told us that they would no longer be patronizing our business.
11: Foyster says a photo of the sign was posted online, taken from an angle that looks like it's on the restaurant's roof. She says it sparked a flurry of responses from both sides of the debate. Despite everything, Foyster says her restaurant will not take a position on Alberta separation. She hopes that once the referendum is over, tensions will cool, and the only debate at her restaurant will be what to order. Stephanie Cram, CBC News, Edmonton.
6: And that is your world this hour. For CBC News, I'm Claude Fague.
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1: From CBC News, The World This Hour, I'm Claude Fay, and we begin in Ukraine. Kharkiv's mayor says at least 12 people have been wounded in several overnight Russian strikes. Ukraine's president says Russia has launched strikes across the country. Vladimir Zelensky says Moscow is deliberately targeting energy infrastructure. In a video posted online, Zelensky accuses Russia of violating an energy deal proposed by U.S. President Donald Trump. European Union Foreign Police Policy Chief Kaya Kallas says any ceasefire would be welcome, but she admits she is skeptical.
2: Of course, personally, I would also welcome that the ceasefire would include people not being killed. We should put the pressure on Russia so that they will stop. Because if they stop, Ukrainians also don't have to, take any steps to defend their country. And that is what is all at stake. We hope that this ceasefire will hold, but we haven't seen it holding so far.
1: Meanwhile, a bipartisan group of seven U.S. senators has condemned President Trump's deal with Russia. It would see sanctions lifted so Russia could supply diesel to U.S. and global markets. The four Republicans and three Democrats argue that the move contravenes U.S. law barring imports of Russian energy. Republican Senator Tom Tillis spoke to NBC News.
3: This has deadly consequences. Giving Vladimir Putin any sense that we're going to put our foot on the brakes versus put on our foot on the accelerator to ending this war and ensuring peace in Europe. I do believe there's a legitimate case for saying the president's not following the law. We were very clear that Russia is the aggressor. Russia is the one who can end this war by backing out of territory that they occupied.
1: The White House is seeking to reduce the domestic price of diesel. Also, the European Union is imposing sanctions on almost 1,600 people and companies with links to Russia's arms industry. It's the biggest listing of sanctions since the war between Russia and Ukraine began 5 years ago. The union also imposed sanctions on 77 people whom they say are organizing sham elections in occupied parts of Ukraine. North Korea has fired multiple ballistic missiles off its east coast today. It is Pyongyang's fourth launch in a month. Laura Westbrook has more from Hong Kong.
4: The ballistic missiles were fired at around 9:20 a.m. local time from near Pyongyang towards the East Sea. At least one of the missiles detected flew more than 900 kilometers, according to South Korea's Joint Chiefs of Staff. South Korea's military says the launch appears to be a show of force, days after South Korea tested its own hypersonic weapon. Tensions have been rising between North and South Korea in recent weeks. An explosion on the south side of the demilitarized zone injured three South Korean soldiers last month. Seoul says the landmines were deliberately planted by North Korea and has demanded an apology. Pyongyang denies responsibility, accusing Seoul of fabricating its findings. Experts say one reason for the increase in tests, more than 10 so far this year, is Pyongyang seeking to boost its status ahead of any potential meeting with its leader Kim Jong-un and U.S. President Donald Trump. Laura Westbrook for CBC News, Hong Kong.
1: Manitoba plans to introduce new rules for e-scooters and other personal electric vehicles next year. The devices will be banned from sidewalks, limited to speeds of 25 kilometers an hour. Winnipeg e-scooter advocate Rob Christensen thinks the changes will be mostly good, but he does have questions.
5: We all have to share the roadway, and that they're now officially recognized as a legitimate thing on the road. That's a great thing. There are, I call them eye rollers. Oh, I have questions.
1: Those under 16 will be banned from using them, and all riders must wear helmets. And that is your World This Hour. For CBC News, I'm Claude Fay.
6: Hi, Hi, everyone. Maria Recruit here. And today we're going to be discussing on how to thrive as a real estate investor during the COVID-19 or corona pandemic. And I have three tips that I want to share with you. And these are three tips that I'm using right now and have used since the beginning of the coronavirus. So it's Maria Recruit here from All Things Real Estate. And I'm the founder of a Real Estate Media News Network. We do have a YouTube channel. Please do subscribe, like, and share. And I have 83 videos on there with all things real estate that will educate you about becoming a better real estate investor, which is what I've always tried to do. I started real estate 20 years ago in 2000, and I've gone up and down with the market, made changes in 2008 when, you know, the market bottomed out. Not so much in Canada, because we didn't have those problems, but certainly in the United States, things just bottomed out. And now in 2020, we're bottoming out again. I mean, like, this has never happened in history. So what do we have to do? I mean, we have to do things and think about like real big business. We can't think of ourselves as small business. We have to think of ourselves as a big business and learn the strategies that the big business people are doing right now, the big real estate investors are doing right now. So the three tips, and I'm going to go into this right now, the three tips, the tip number one that I suggested to everyone. I am the founder of the Canadian Real Estate Investors Association, but also the Canadian Real Estate Investors Association on Facebook. And what I suggested to all my members at that time is that you defer your mortgage. So I hope that all of you have deferred your mortgage, because if you don't have people that are going to pay, and there's many, many landlords that have tenants that are living in their home without paying and have not been paying for a number of months. And because the landlord and tenant board is closed down and is still shut down, and this is July the 20th, 2020, still shut down, what are you going to do? So you can't even make mortgage payments because no one's paying you. So what you do is defer your mortgage so you don't have to make those big payments, because the biggest payment in real estate are the interest pages, your mortgage payments, right? So that's the first thing. And actually, I've deferred my mortgage for a second time in July. So I've asked them once again. Things have not become any better in finding my five-star tenant, because I have a certain type of tenant I want in my homes. And until I find them, I don't rent them out. So I've asked the banks to defer my mortgage. In the meantime, that's tip number one, defer your mortgage. Tip number two is refinance your property. So if you have one or two properties that have a good amount of equity, then you need to go and refinance them, take the money out, put it in the bank, and live off of it. So you don't have to panic that the tenants aren't paying, the landlord and tenant board isn't open, you know, and no one's paying attention to, no one's on our side, because quite frankly, no one's on our side. We have to be on our own side. And we as real estate investors have to, you know, put a hand out to help the next real estate investor. So that's what I've done, is I've refinanced the money. I'm going to put it in the bank and I can live off of it nicely and you know, continue paying the bills that I need to pay. Don't have to pay the big interest and principal for my property. So that's tip number two, is refinance. Tip number three, I think, is the most important, is educate. Educate, educate. You know, once upon a time, they said location, location, location, real estate. And I'm going to say, forget about location, location, location. How about educate, educate, educate, which means, how are you going to choose your next tenant? What is your avatar? Or what is your idea of a five-star tenant? I have a picture in my brain of who I want in my rentals. And I have been very fortunate that I have now, I've had my tenants up until now have been paying right on time and even ahead of time. They haven't deferred paying me their rent, because I've chosen the right type of tenant to begin with to put in there. So I haven't had any problems with any of them during this very difficult time for all of us, both the tenants and the landlord. So I'm going to ask you, this is a question for you to think about. Who is your ideal tenant? How do you know that? Who is the type of tenant that doesn't give you any type of problems at all? Like, I've got tenants that don't give me any problems. I don't even hear from them. Maybe I hear from them once a month with something that needs to be done. But that's what the type of tenant you need to take into your home. So now that we're going to be coming out of the COVID-19 pretty soon, the Landlord Tenant Board is going to be starting, and you'll probably evict some people. Don't jump into the next group of people who come along and say they need help, because they're probably being evicted someplace else for non-payment of rent. So you're going to start that whole cycle all over again. So you need to stop yourself. Become educated. You can go on my YouTube channel, Real Estate Media News Network. And by the way, press that button and subscribe and learn, because I've got 83 videos that I've produced all this time during COVID that I have all specialists, all you know, property managers, insurance agent, paralegals, lawyers, you name it. I've had them on there giving advice of how to become a better landlord. And one of them is with Jay Shaw, and we discuss for 10 weeks, we're discussing how to choose the right tenant, what to do, how to become a better landlord, landowner, and also property manager, because I manage all my own properties. So, I mean, and that's the way I want it, because the buck stops right here with me. It doesn't go any further. Nobody else gets involved in my business. So I'm asking you is how you're educating yourself to choose the next five-star tenant. I know how I'm doing it. I'm going to ask you to think about that. Who is your five-star tenant? Who is the best person that you can rent to next? All right. And you do all your proper checks and balances. You do complete credit checks on anyone that's coming into your home. You go to their home and drop off paperwork. So you see how they live. Do they have a dog? Do they have children? Are they keeping the other house clean? What is their vehicle like? Is it clean? Is it messy? What's the front yard look like? Do you want that person to come into your home if they're not doing well in the other home? Now, this is the time for you to be very careful, because there's going to be many people who are being evicted for non-payment rent, and they're looking for someplace else to go. So I think one of the questions you should be asking is, did you pay rent all this time? That's the first, that's another thing to ask. The other thing is, don't jump from somebody that is offering you cash. That's the last cash you're ever going to see. That's not how you do it. There is a program, like I say to everyone who comes to me and says, I'm going to give you cash. I say, I'm sorry, I don't take cash. We have a protocol. We do very in-depth credit checks on people. We're going to talk to all of your landlords. And if they say to you, well, you know what, I don't have any landlords, I've been living at home. I said, well, you know what, you want to move in with your boyfriend? You must have a landlord. So what they normally say to me is, oh, I'll get back to you, which means they would have been in trouble anyways. So I want you as a landlord, because I care about you, otherwise I wouldn't be producing these videos. I'm not getting paid to produce these videos. I'm not getting paid to sit here and try and help you. Is educate yourself, find out who the best tenant for you is, and then proceed very, very cautiously and very, very slowly when you decide to choose the next tenant. So I've gone over the three tips. Tip number one is defer your mortgage. Tip number two is refinance. And tip number three is educate, educate, educate, and have an avatar of who you want to be your next five-star tenant. So this is Maria Recruit from All Things Real Estate. And I send you all my best wishes. And I wish all the best for you. Take care.

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1: From CBC News, The World This Hour, I'm Claude Fague. Ukrainian President Volodymyr Zelensky says Russia has hit several power plants across the country. This after U.S. President Donald Trump announced an energy ceasefire between the two countries yesterday. The CBC's Crystal Gamansing reports from London.
2: Putin does not read Truth Social.
3: The day after the U.S. president posted to social media there was an energy ceasefire, Ukrainian President Volodymyr Zelensky demanded it be implemented. Ukraine supports it, but he says Russia didn't get the message.
2: Immediately after the post, Russia launched a targeted strike on a power plant in Kharkiv.
3: Attacks have killed civilians and caused widespread energy infrastructure damages. The Kremlin says contact is ongoing about a possible ceasefire. The EU is preparing another round of sanctions against Russia. America, on the other hand, plans to buy Russian diesel as it struck a deal to allow hundreds of thousands of tons to be sold worldwide. Zelensky warned if Russia keeps attacking, Ukraine will respond with long-range strikes on Russian oil facilities. Crystal Gamansing, CBC News, London.
1: Yemen's Houthi rebels say two districts in the country's capital, Sana'a, have been hit by airstrikes. It comes as the Houthis target Saudi airports, killing 13 people over the weekend. The CBC's Tom Perry reports from Jerusalem.
4: In a televised address, a spokesman for Yemen's Houthi rebels claimed the militant group was behind an attack on Saturday against Riyadh's international airport, as well as other attacks against Saudi oil infrastructure. The attack on Saturday killed more than a dozen people and injured more than 300. Security camera footage shows the moment of the strike, when a bright flash from an explosion collapses ceilings and sends people running for their lives. Saturday's attack was preceded by a strike on Thursday that destroyed a civilian airliner and killed three people. It was followed by this most recent attack on Sunday that killed one person and injured nearly a dozen. Flights into and out of King Khalid Airport remain grounded, with the Houthis warning airlines to stay clear of Saudi airspace. All this as Saudi Arabia's foreign minister says he's spoken with his Iranian counterpart to discuss this latest flare-up. Tom Perry, CBC News, Jerusalem.
1: A U.S. passenger jet bound for Europe was diverted to St. John's earlier this morning due to mechanical issues. The flight departed Washington Dulles International Sunday night en route to Amsterdam. In an email to CBC News, United Airlines said that the Boeing 767-300 was diverted over an unspecified engine issue. The plane landed safely with 122 passengers and 9 crew members on board. The historical CBC series Murdoch Mysteries is now in its 20th season. It's a hit in dozens of countries around the world, but the show is also being aired in classrooms. Deanna Sumanak-Johnson explains.
5: It's a history lesson with a side of theatrics. Murdoch in the Classroom is an offshoot of the popular TV detective series Murdoch Mysteries that teachers across Canada can use to teach grades 5 to 9. Rebecca Herr is the executive producer of Murdoch in the Classroom.
6: The lessons are set up where we reference back to the episode that they just watched.
5: After watching an episode, students work on projects.
7: We can make our own characters.
5: Some ask them to research historical personalities and pitch how they would appear on the show. Middle school teacher Bradley Grant is using Murdoch in the Classroom for the second year in a row. He says the series' examination of how women and people from diverse backgrounds fared at the turn of the 20th century makes students feel included. Experts say lessons like these offer a possible solution to the problem educators have struggled with for a while: how to make kids born well into the 21st century care more about history. Deanna Sumanak-Johnson, CBC News, Toronto.
1: And that is your World This Hour. For CBC News, I'm Claude Fague.
8: Welcome along to the night show.

you to sit back and close your eyes. Think about all those wonderful times that we used to have. Yeah. Now I know things aren't the way they used to be right now, but they are gonna get better someday. And I know that.

0: I just tallied up my costs for this semester, and between tuition, campus fees, and a very expensive textbook I've barely opened, my budget is stretched thin.
1: Yeah, it's a lot to juggle at once.
0: Right? It feels like everyone else somehow got a manual on how to navigate student life and figure out their finances, and I missed the memo.
1: Trust me, nobody got a manual. When I started school last year, I felt the exact same way. Everyone's just figuring it out as they go.
0: Honestly, just knowing other people are asking the same questions makes me feel a whole lot better.
1: You're definitely not the only one trying to make sense of it all.
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3: From CBC News, The World This Hour, I'm Claude Fague. We begin in Ukraine. A surveillance camera catches the moment a Russian strike hits a neighborhood in Kharkiv. The mayor of the city says at least 12 people have been wounded in several overnight strikes. Ukraine's president says Russia has launched strikes across the country. Volodymyr Zelensky says Moscow is deliberately targeting energy infrastructure. In a video posted online, Zelensky accuses Russia of violating an energy deal proposed by U.S. President Donald Trump. European Union Foreign Policy Chief Kaya Kallas says any ceasefire would be welcome, but she admits she is skeptical.
4: Of course, personally, I would also welcome that the ceasefire would include people not being killed. We should put the pressure on Russia so that they will stop. Because if they stop, Ukrainians also don't have to, take any steps to defend their country. And that is what is all at stake. We hope that this ceasefire will hold, but we haven't seen it holding so far.
3: Meanwhile, the European Union is imposing sanctions on almost 1,600 people and companies with links to Russia's arms industry. It's the biggest listing of sanctions since the war between Russia and Ukraine began 5 years ago. The union also imposed sanctions on 77 people whom they say are organizing sham elections in occupied parts of Ukraine. To Mexico. The military has been deployed to the coastal city of Cihuatlan. It's one of several areas along Mexico's Pacific coast hit hard by Hurricane Simon. Right now, Simon is a Category 3 storm making its way up the coast and packing winds of 185 kilometers an hour. Already, Simon has brought severe flooding to parts of Mexico, and officials say there are growing concerns over possible mudslides. A Manitoba software company is earning national recognition for its use of artificial intelligence. From beer to aerospace, Mode 40 is applying the technology to help the businesses innovate and manage supply chains. The CBC's Christopher Garou has the latest.
5: Beer brewer Matthew Sabourin reviews his new AI program. The co-owner of Nonsuch Brewing in Winnipeg is using AI to trace ingredients, schedule staff, and keep the beer flowing.
6: This allows it to happen entirely on a platform and is far more intelligent than any human could ultimately do.
5: That program is courtesy of Mode 40. CEO Cameron Bergen says he started the company in 2020 on a laptop in his basement in Steinbach, Manitoba. Bergen expanded beyond breweries into a variety of industries, including national defense. The federal and Manitoba governments are spending $500,000 to train aerospace and defense manufacturing workers on his tech.
7: And universally, there's one theme behind every question, which is, I have so much information, help me.
5: Another theme, a report this year by Signal 49 Research suggests AI automation could result in more than 500,000 fewer jobs by the end of the decade. Christopher Garou, CBC News, Steinbach, Manitoba.
3: This year's Nobel Prize in Economics has been awarded to two Americans, Robert E. Hall and Michael Dean Woodford. Hall is a professor at Stanford University and Woodford teaches at Columbia University. They're being recognized for creating economic models that improve the ability to stabilize the economy. But at the center of their work, as Woodford explains, are people.
8: My work has stressed that the understanding of the people who are in the markets and making decisions about spending are actually crucial to the effects of policy.
3: Economic models designed by Woodford and Hall are used by central banks and finance ministries around the world. This is the final award from Nobel Prize Committee this year. And that is your World This Hour. For CBC News, I'm Claude Feig.
9: That is the spots.

0: I almost bailed on brunch this morning. I opened my banking app before leaving, saw a few unexpected expenses, and just felt that instant wave of stress.
1: I hear you. Money stress is real, and it's exhausting when it feels never-ending.
0: Yeah. It feels like every time I get a handle on things, three unexpected bills hit at once. I'm just trying to get to a point where managing money doesn't feel so overwhelming.
1: Honestly, just being open about it helps take away some of that pressure. You're definitely not alone in feeling that way.
0: Thanks. It really does help to just talk it through and hear how other people are handling it.
2: Money is a big part of life, but you don't have to navigate the conversation alone. 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
3: From CBC News, The World This Hour, I'm Kaz Boivin. Russia's foreign minister says Ukraine does not deserve the respite of a ceasefire. That's after U.S. President Donald Trump had claimed Moscow and Kyiv have agreed to pause attacks on each other's energy infrastructure. As Crystal Mansing reports, Ukraine says Russia attacked several of its facilities not long after Trump's announcement.
4: Putin does not read through social.
5: The day after the U.S. president posted to social media there was an energy ceasefire, Ukrainian President Volodymyr Zelensky demanded it be implemented. Ukraine supports it, but he says Russia didn't get the message.
4: Immediately after the post, Russia launched a targeted strike on a power plant in Kharkiv.
5: Attacks have killed civilians and caused widespread energy infrastructure damages. The Kremlin says contact is ongoing about a possible ceasefire. The EU is preparing another round of sanctions against Russia. America, on the other hand, plans to buy Russian diesel as it struck a deal to allow hundreds of thousands of tons to be sold worldwide. Zelensky warned if Russia keeps attacking, Ukraine will respond with long-range strikes on Russian oil facilities. Crystal Gamansing, CBC News, London.
3: The UN High Commissioner for Refugees says deep funding shortfalls are forcing painful cuts to its humanitarian operations. Bahram Saleh says the agency has only reached about 35% of its goal. The shortfall comes after aid cuts made by several countries, including the U.S. under the Trump administration. Saleh says restructuring efforts have helped the agency reduce costs, but warns efficiency has its limits.
6: There comes a point when greater efficiency cannot compensate for fewer resources. When funding falls below that point, the consequences are not abstract. We cannot ask organizations struggling to survive to keep millions of others alive.
3: The world is seeing historic levels of global displacement with deepening refugee crises in Sudan, Ukraine, and the Democratic Republic of Congo. Hurricane Simon is weakening as it moves slowly along Mexico's west coast. It's now a Category 3 storm. Simon is expected to make landfall sometime midweek, but its outer bands are already triggering flooding and landslides in coastal towns and resort areas. Several communities are on alert for possible evacuation orders. The storm is packing maximum sustained winds of about 185 kilometers an hour. Saudi Arabia has extended the suspension of all flights at its main international airport after another deadly attack by the Houthis in Yemen. At least 20 people have been killed in the past week as the Iranian-backed rebels bombard one of the Middle East's busiest air transit hubs. Tom Perry has the latest.
7: The King Khalid International Airport has been hit by three deadly attacks in less than a week. On Sunday, one person was killed and nearly a dozen injured when a projectile struck an airport terminal. A day before, more than a dozen people died and more than 300 were injured in another attack. And on Thursday, yet another strike destroyed a commercial airliner and killed three more people. Houthi rebels have claimed responsibility for the Saturday strike and a string of others against Saudi airports and infrastructure. The Houthis as well claiming Saudi forces have launched strikes in Houthi-controlled territory. Flights into and out of King Khalid International Airport remain grounded, with the Houthis warning airlines to stay clear of Saudi airspace. Tom Perry, CBC News, Jerusalem.
3: A U.S. passenger jet bound for Europe was diverted to St. John's earlier this morning due to mechanical problems. The flight departed Washington Dulles International on Sunday night. The St. John's Regional Fire Department says its staff responded to a large aircraft experiencing an in-flight emergency. In an email to CBC News, United Airlines said the plane was diverted over an unspecified engine issue. The plane landed safely with 122 passengers and nine crew members on board. That's your World This Hour for CBC News. I'm Kaz Bovin.
8: Let's slow it right down.

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1: Lately, it feels like everyone has a take on Gen Z.
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1: So when Desjardins asked me to go out and hear directly from young people, I was all in. Because between sky-high rent, $10 lattes, and the AI revolution, we've got a lot to unpack.
3: We went out to see what Gen Z's reality actually looks like, and we made a web series out of it.
1: 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It's called Count Us In, and honestly, I think you guys are going to love it.
4: From CBC News, The World This Hour, I'm Kaz Bovin. Ukraine says Russia has already violated an energy ceasefire brokered by the U.S. President Donald Trump announced the agreement on social media yesterday, saying it was effective immediately. Ukrainian President Volodymyr Zelensky responded that his country is willing to honor the energy ceasefire if Russia does the same. He says it could be a big step toward ending the war.
5: And immediately after the pause, Russia launched a targeted strike on a power plant in Kharkiv. It was clear that Putin does not read Truth Social.
4: Zelensky is urging Washington to step in and ensure Moscow abides by the ceasefire terms. The Kremlin has not confirmed its agreement. A spokesperson says discussions are ongoing. British comedian and actor Russell Brand is on trial for alleged rape and sexual assault. Court was adjourned in London after the first day of jury selection. The prosecution is expected to open its case later this week. Brand has pleaded not guilty to charges involving six women. The offenses are alleged to have taken place over a decade, beginning in 1999. Food banks across Canada say they've seen a growing number of people using their services in the past year. As the cost of living keeps rising, more Canadians are struggling to keep up. Angie Seth has more.
6: The Scott Mission has been providing meals for 85 years, and over that time, the demand has been getting higher, with more families, women, children, and people who are employed relying on food banks for food. Here's more from Rockwell Dundas, the CEO of the Scott Mission.
7: We're over 420,000 meals a year here alone, it is growing.
6: Bethel Outreach Community Services in Etobicoke says they have even seen nurses and teachers accessing their food banks, something they've never seen before. According to Food Banks Canada, one in four people in Canada live in food insecure households. 19% are employed, with the food bank being their main source of food, and more seniors are using food banks compared to 7 years ago. Back at the Scott Mission, the team is committed to meeting the needs of the less fortunate, but they say they are at capacity and more space is needed to serve the growing number of clients. Angie Seth, CBC News, Toronto.
4: There's a growing number of turkeys in Quebec, not the kind you'd find on the table at Thanksgiving. For some, the wild bird's growing presence in urban areas like Montreal is amusing. To others, they're a nuisance. Rowan Kennedy has more.
8: Gobbling in traffic, on people's lawns, or even in trees. Wild turkeys have taken a liking to Nuns Island. Cam Massicott says it's hard to go on a walk without seeing them.
9: One turkey was like 3.5 years ago. Yeah, and now they're like, I don't know, 50, I think.
8: The birds even cause traffic jams for drivers, and Diego Rodriguez says they don't seem to show any remorse.
10: Compared to the squirrels, they don't feel the fear of the car. They are not used to it.
11: And, yesterday a car hit one of them.
8: Olivier Morel says he's seen them get territorial while walking his dog.
11: They can, like, kind of attack you. Someone should catch them and bring them somewhere else.
8: Quebec's Wildlife Ministry says there are no plans to do that. The province will step in rare cases if individual turkeys become problematic, but the ministry says it favors a more peaceful approach and is encouraging people to learn to live with the birds. Rowan Kennedy, CBC News, Montreal.
4: This year's Nobel Prize in Economics has been awarded to two U.S. professors. Robert E. Hall and Michael Dean Woodford are recognized for creating models to stabilize economies. Their research challenges conventional responses to economic swings, which look at variables like inflation and production. Woodford says they center their work on the choices of individuals and households.
12: My work has stressed that the understanding of the people who are in the markets and making decisions about spending are actually crucial to the effects of policy.
4: The prize was awarded by the Royal Swedish Academy of Sciences in Stockholm. That is your World This Hour. For news anytime, download the CBC News app. For CBC News, I'm Kaz Bovin.
13: Have you ever wondered why finding rental accommodation in Canada and the USA can be such a daunting task? It's no walk in the park, and that's largely due to the multifaceted nature of the rental market. We're about to journey into the heart of this complex system, exploring the impact of short-term rentals, dissecting the role of landlords, understanding the housing crisis, and demystifying rental market dynamics. So buckle up and stay tuned as we delve into the intricacies of these factors. First on our list is the impact of short-term rentals. The rise of short-term rental platforms has markedly reshaped the rental landscape. In turn, this has squeezed the availability of rental housing. As more properties are converted into short-term rentals, the pool of long-term rental options has noticeably shrunk. This scarcity has inevitably driven rental prices upwards. So, if you've noticed your rent creeping up, this trend could be a key factor. Clearly, the short-term rental trend is a significant contributor to the rental challenge. Next, let's turn our attention to the role of landlords in the rental market. Landlords, in many ways, hold the keys to the kingdom. Their practices, such as discriminatory renting and overpricing, can deepen the difficulties of finding rental accommodation. Imagine being denied a home based on your background or having to stretch your budget to cover steep rent. These scenarios are all too common. The practices of landlords undoubtedly add another layer of complexity to the rental challenge. Now let's explore the broader context, the housing crisis and the dynamics of the rental market. The housing crisis has been brewing for years, leading to a significant shortage of affordable rental housing. This shortage isn't just about the number of houses, it's about the kind of houses we're building and where we are building them. We have a mismatch between the type of housing in demand, affordable rentals, and the type being supplied, high-end homes and luxury apartments. This imbalance between supply and demand has complicated the issue further. When the demand for rental housing outpaces the supply, it drives up rental prices, making it even more challenging for individuals and families to find affordable housing. The rental market dynamics and the housing crisis are intertwined, each influencing and exacerbating the other. It's a complex issue with no easy solution. The housing crisis and rental market dynamics are indeed central to understanding the rental challenge. To sum it all up, the rental challenge is a multifaceted issue. Short-term rentals, often preferred by landlords for their profitability, have significantly tightened the rental market. This, coupled with a housing crisis that has seen property prices skyrocket, has made finding affordable rentals a Herculean task. The dynamics of the rental market, influenced heavily by these factors, create a labyrinthine landscape. Understanding these factors can help us navigate the complex landscape of rental accommodation in Canada and the USA.

0: that nigga won, yeah? Word up. Look out for the cops, though.
1: Cash fruit.
0: Word up. 2 for 5s over here, baby. Word up. 2 for 5s. Them niggas got garbage down the way. Word up.
1: Cash rules everything around me. Cream it.
0: Yeah. Check this old fly shit out. Word up.
1: Cash rules everything around me. Cream it.

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1: From CBC News, The World This Hour, I'm Kaz Bovin. Prime Minister Mark Carney has delivered a Thanksgiving message, and this year he's dedicating it to Albertans. Carney is asking them to choose unity as the province prepares to vote in a referendum next week. One of the 10 questions asks whether Alberta should remain a part of Canada or hold a second binding referendum on leaving the country. Carney says his government is invested in building a new pipeline, new homes, and high-speed rail.
2: We can't achieve any of this if we're divided. You can't build big things on fault lines. And we should recognize that the world has changed. Canada is facing real threats to our economy, to our security, to our way of life. We have to be strong. And we are stronger together.
1: The recorded address took place at St. Francis Xavier in Edmonton, where Carney attended high school. Food banks across Canada are busier than ever this Thanksgiving. New data from Second Harvest shows 90% of nonprofits in its network are seeing rising demand. 35% of them have had to turn people away due to a lack of resources. Aldo Hernandez is a manager at Toronto's Scott Mission. He says he's now seeing families coming in with children.
3: Usually it's men and women, but now I think because it's Thanksgiving, there is a lot of need. We have a lot of toys now that because many families that they come here, so a lot of income family. But I've never seen children in this time, but now I can see them.
1: Last year, Food Banks Canada data suggested around one in every five Canadians using food banks were employed. That's up from roughly one in every 10 Canadians in 2019. Saudi Arabia has extended the suspension of all flights at its main international airport after another deadly attack by the Houthis in Yemen. At least 20 people have been killed in the past week as the Iranian-backed rebels bombard one of the Middle East's busiest air transit hubs. Tom Perry has the latest.
4: The King Khalid International Airport has been hit by three deadly attacks in less than a week. On Sunday, one person was killed and nearly a dozen injured when a projectile struck an airport terminal. A day before, more than a dozen people died and more than 300 were injured in another attack. And on Thursday, yet another strike destroyed a commercial airliner and killed three more people. Houthi rebels have claimed responsibility for the Saturday strike and a string of others against Saudi airports and infrastructure. The Houthis as well claiming Saudi forces have launched strikes in Houthi-controlled territory. Flights into and out of King Khalid International Airport remain grounded, with the Houthis warning airlines to stay clear of Saudi airspace. Tom Perry, CBC News, Jerusalem.
1: The UN High Commissioner for Refugees says deep funding shortfalls are forcing painful cuts to its humanitarian operations. Bahram Saleh says the agency only reached about 35% of its goal. The shortfall comes after aid cuts made by several countries, including the U.S. under the Trump administration. Saleh says restructuring efforts have helped the agency reduce costs, but warns efficiency has its limits.
5: There comes a point when greater efficiency cannot compensate for fewer resources. When funding falls below that point, the consequences are not abstract. We cannot ask organizations struggling to survive to keep millions of others alive.
1: The world is seeing historic levels of global displacement with deepening refugee crises in Sudan, Ukraine, and the Democratic Republic of the Congo. Hundreds of supermarkets in France say they've suffered an unprecedented cyber attack. They allege hackers gained access to temperature controls on their refrigerators in store. The dial was turned to 50 degrees Celsius, forcing spoiled food to be thrown away. Prosecutors in Paris say the elevated temperatures also sparked fires in some of the stores. Major retailers in the country were affected. France's cybersecurity agency is now launching an investigation into the breach. That is your World This Hour. For CBC News, I'm Kaz Bovin.
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9: Wait a
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10: Hi, my name is Steve Chelmsford. 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Coming up next.
11: The Beatles are great! Mommy Edmund says so! Hey, the Beatles are great! Hey, the Beatles are great! They're great!
12: I love them! I don't care what anybody thinks! I love the Beatles for them, and I'll always love them. Even when I'm 105 and an old grandmother, I'll love them. And Paul McCartney, if you are listening, Adrian from Brooklyn loves you with all her heart.
13: Rock and roll music, if you like it, and if you feel it, you can't help but move to it. 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I can't help it. I mean, I have to move around. I can't stand still. I've tried it, and I can't do it.
14: Now, wait a minute. 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

Well, since my baby left me, I had to turn to the Mop Tops and the King with Steve Chelmsford on the MTK Radio Network.

Released in February of 1961, Elvis with Lonely Man. It was the B-side to his number one hit, Surrender. Lonely Man hit number 32 on Billboard's Hot 100. It was originally intended to appear in Elvis's movie Wild in the Country, but at the last minute, the producers of the film dropped the song. Before that, we heard from the Beatles from July of 1965 with I'm Down, written by Paul McCartney. It was the B-side to their Help single. The Beatles performed I'm Down during their historic Shea Stadium concert held on August 15th, 1965. My name is Steve Chelmsford. I'd like to welcome you to another episode of The Mop Tops and the King, an hour of Beatles and Elvis music with some fun surprises in between. Today's episode is number 775, and I hope you enjoy today's show. Let's return to the year 1965. Here are the Beatles covering Larry Williams with Bad Boy.

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1: Twin Tower, this is Charlie Foxtrot 879er requesting permission to land to listen to the Mop Tops and the King with Steve Chelmsford.

0: one of my favorite Elvis songs of all time, Too Much. It was released on January 4th, 1957. Just 2 days later, Elvis would perform the song on his third and final appearance on The Ed Sullivan Show. 2 days after that, Elvis would celebrate his 22nd birthday.
1: Thank you very much.
0: Too Much hit number one on Billboard's bestsellers in stores chart, as well as the most played in jukeboxes. It hit number two on the Billboard Top 100. My name is Steve Chelmsford. 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
2: The Monkees.
3: They're okay.
2: They're trying to be you, and it gets...
3: No, they're not. You know, the thing is, they're not really trying to be us, but everybody keeps telling them they are.
2: Point.
3: No, the thing is, all that bit about who's fighting who isn't true anymore, you know. That used to be true in the early days when we were trying to make money, because, you know, we were a bit worried about who was getting top. That doesn't matter anymore, that, you know. The thing is that if the Monkees weren't around, there'd be no one to watch on TV, you know, and I want to watch TV. And I want to see a nice program, and their program is
2: nice.
3: Better than most things on TV, you know. I like them, you know, I really do, they're nice. But they've got so worried now, because everyone says to them, you know, well, you like the Beatles, you don't play your own instruments. But so what, you know, that's a great compliment. I like the show, fellas. Dig what you're doing.

0: solo Beatle, Paul McCartney, with Maybe I'm Amazed from his solo debut album. Debut solo album? Is that the right way to put it? The album, titled McCartney, was released on April 17th, 1970. There was a little controversy. Paul McCartney's first solo album was released just 3 weeks before the Beatles' Let It Be album. Paul, why couldn't you have waited a month or two after Let It Be was released? But, you know, it's all water under the bridge now. My name is Steve Chelmsford. You're listening to The Mop Tops and The King. If you would like more information about the show, you could always check out our website, themoptopsandtheking.com. We also have an email address. 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
1: Thank you very much.
0: Here's Elvis from 1974 with his cover of My Boy.

0: From November of 1967, The Beatles, with Your Mother Should Know, featured in their made-for-TV movie, Magical Mystery Tour. It was also included on their album, Magical Mystery Tour, released in the USA on Capitol Records in November of 1967. The Beatles sing the song at the finale of the film. They're all wearing white suits, coming down a grand staircase. The track was written by Paul McCartney. My name is Steve Chelmsford. You're listening to The Mop Tops and The King. It's time now to venture across the Atlantic Ocean to visit with our very dear friend in the north of England, Mr. Derek Shelmerdine, with this week's Elvis Unraveled.
1: I'm Derek Shelmerdine, author of the book Rock and Roll Unraveled. Greetings from Harrogate, in the north of England. There have been hundreds of Elvis tribute songs. Elvis's producer, Felton Jarvis, with Don't Knock Elvis, highly rated by Elvis, Roy Orbison, sang about the Hound Dog Man. Blue Suede Shoes writer Carl Perkins paid tribute with The Whole World Misses You. Co-writer of Heartbreak Hotel, Tom Durden, recorded his spoken tribute with Love Me Tender playing in the background. And when Horace Logan uttered the immortal words, "Elvis has left the building," on the Louisiana Hayride in 1956, he created the ultimate song title. Used by gospel singer and longtime Elvis friend, J.D. Sumner, same title, different songs from Jerry Reed and Frank Zappa. And of course, Merle Haggard's From Graceland to the Promised Land, Elton John's Porch Swing in Tupelo, U2's A Room at the Heartbreak Hotel, and The Who, Real Good Looking Boy. Lots more stories on my website, rockandrollunraveled.com. And back to you, Steve, and your fabulous Mop Tops and the King show.
0: Thank you very much, Derek. Always a pleasure, and always a very interesting topic. I have a lot to choose from. So many Elvis tribute songs. The one I have chosen is from 1977. Tom Durden was the co-writer of Elvis's Heartbreak Hotel. Here he is with his Elvis tribute.
2: Elvis. Elvis. Elvis, we needed you. When you arrived in 55, our youth, they were just kids waiting to grow up. But you boldly radiated an identity, a culture, as remote from adolescence as today is from yesterday. And you helped introduce a lily-white America to the soul of black music. You helped make hillbilly respectable. And rock, you made rock a driving force that shook not only you and those of us who loved you, but Elvis, you shook the world. You made music exciting to watch and literally made a song a total experience. It wasn't just the songs you sang. Hell, many others sang them. It was you. You turned the whole song on. And we will never forget you, Elvis. You were right. You never sang a song of hate. You didn't try to legislate or lead a march to force changes, but you sure made them happen. And when called, you went and served. Elvis, we put you in a glass cage and critically watched your every move. You were keen.

It's now time for what we like to call the Monkees Moment, our tribute to the prefab for the Monkees. And they do relate to the Beatles. Back in 1966, NBC created a TV show called The Monkees. The show is loosely based on the Beatles movie, A Hard Day's Night. NBC was attempting to create an American version of the Beatles. And here are the Monkees from November of 1966 with their biggest hit. It spent 7 weeks at number one. It was written by Neil Diamond and features Mickey Dolenz on lead vocals. I'm a Believer.

I'm from Brooklyn, New York, and I just want you to know that I love the Beatles, especially George Harrison, and that's why I love listening to the Mop Tops and the Kinks.

0: Now that you've seen us, I'd like to turn the house lights up so I can take a look at you. Hello out there. It's a big place, man. You're beautiful. Thank you very much.
1: When I said

0: Thank you. You're a beautiful audience. Thank you.
1: Elvis, live on stage at Madison Square Garden, the evening of June 10th, 1972. He was covering Dusty Springfield with You Don't Have to Say You Love Me. Elvis performed four sold-out shows that weekend. I consider it the height of Elvis's career.
0: Thank you. You're beautiful.
1: Before that, we heard from former Beatle George Harrison from 1973 with Give Me Love, Give Me Peace on Earth. It was the first track on George's Living in the Material World album. Both the single and the album hit number one on Billboard. My name is Steve Chelmsford. You're listening to The Mop Tops and The King. Here are the Beatles from 1967 with a song written by John Lennon. I consider this track a masterpiece. Strawberry Fields Forever.

Elvis from August of 1969 with his classic Suspicious Minds. It was recorded in Elvis's hometown of Memphis. It was Elvis's last number one on Billboard's Hot 100. My name is Steve Chelmsford. You're listening to The Mop Tops and The King from Chelmsford, USA.

0: This is Chad Sorg. This is the real Chad Sorg out in Goldfield. Steve,
1: I just want to let you know, I think what you're doing on the Mop King, the radio show that you do, is really awesome. The Beatles versus Elvis. There should be a comic book or a sequel, like sequel number 7.
2: Hey, hey, hey, hey.

0: from October of 1954, Elvis with Good Rockin' Tonight. It was his second release on Sun Records. Elvis was only 19 years old. Playing along with Elvis on the record, Scotty Moore on lead, electric guitar, and Bill Black on the upright bass. Of course, Elvis provided the lead vocals and acoustic rhythm guitar. The three of them were known as the Blue Moon Boys. Before that, we heard from Ringo from September of 1970 with the title track to his second solo album, Bukus of Blues. Ringo is a huge fan of country music. He still is, actually. Playing on the record, there's an Elvis connection, DJ Fontana on drums, Elvis's longtime drummer, as well as the Jordanaires providing background vocals, and the engineer on the project, Scotty Moore. My name is Steve Chelmsford. You're listening to The Mop Tops and The King. Once again, let's venture across the Atlantic Ocean, this time to visit our good friend in Leicester, England, Mr. Dave Edwards, with this week's Beatles Minute.
1: And now on Mop Tops and The King,
2: it's the Beatles Minute with Dave Edwards.
3: Yes, this is Dave Edwards, and I've got just 60 seconds to tell you a little more about the four lads from Liverpool, England. Canadian singer Anne Murray had a hit in the United States and Canada in 1974 with a cover of the ex-Rubber Soul song You Won't See Me. The 1994 film Backbeat, featuring Ian Hart as John Lennon, depicted the experiences of the Beatles' early days in Hamburg. Reaching the coveted number one position on the UK album chart in the spring of 1963, the title of the Beatles' very first album was Please Please Me. The fourth week in October 1962 saw the Beatles' first entry in the UK singles chart. This coincided with the American and Russian standoff known as the Cuban Missile Crisis. And that's it from this particular Beatles Minute.
2: That was the Beatles Minute with Dave Edwards.
4: I almost bailed on brunch this morning. I opened my banking app before leaving, saw a few unexpected expenses. And just felt that instant wave of stress.
5: I hear you. Money stress is real, and it's exhausting when it feels never-ending.
4: Yeah. It feels like every time I get a handle on things, three unexpected bills hit at once. I'm just trying to get to a point where managing money doesn't feel so overwhelming.
5: Honestly, just being open about it helps take away some of that pressure. You're definitely not alone in feeling that way.
4: Thanks. It really does help to just talk it through and hear how other people are handling it.
6: Money is a big part of life, but you don't have to navigate the conversation alone. 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
7: From CBC News, The World This Hour, I'm Kaz Bovin. Ukraine says Russia has already violated an energy ceasefire brokered by the U.S. President Donald Trump announced the agreement on social media yesterday, saying it was effective immediately. Ukrainian President Volodymyr Zelensky responded that his country is willing to honor the energy ceasefire if Russia does the same. He says it could be a big step toward ending the war.
8: And immediately after the pause, Russia launched a targeted strike on a power plant in Kharkiv. It was clear that Putin does not read Truth Social.
7: Zelensky is urging Washington to step in and ensure Moscow abides by the ceasefire terms. The Kremlin has not confirmed its agreement. A spokesperson says discussions are ongoing. A Canadian cybersecurity executive has been charged in the U.S. as part of a hacking investigation. It's the latest arrest following a major breach of employee data of the FBI. Thomas Dagla reports.
9: Edward Dubrovsky is a well-known cybersecurity expert in Toronto, negotiating ransomware payments on behalf of clients, and once telling CBC News about the scale of risk from online criminals.
10: Every single system in the world has vulnerabilities.
9: Now, U.S. media report Dubrovsky has been arrested in connection with an investigation into the cyber criminal group known as Shiny Hunters. Court documents show a man was arrested last week in Pennsylvania and charged with extortion-related offenses. Indeed, Dubrovsky's LinkedIn page says he was set to travel to that state to take part in a tech industry conference. Cybersecurity analyst Ritesh Kotak says Dubrovsky's arrest comes as a surprise.
11: This is an individual that's very popular, that's really made a name for himself. I think for the cybersecurity community in general, I think that there's a sense of shock.
9: Dubrovsky is being held in a Philadelphia prison and has not responded to the allegations. Thomas Daigle, CBC News, Toronto.
7: British comedian and actor Russell Brand is on trial for rape and sexual assault. The court was adjourned in London after the first day of jury selection. The prosecution is expected to open its case later this week. Brand has pleaded not guilty to charges involving six women. The offenses are alleged to have taken place over a decade, beginning in 1999. Food banks across Canada say they've seen a growing number of people using their services in the past year. As the cost of living keeps rising, more Canadians are struggling to keep up. Angie Seth has more.
12: The Scott Mission has been providing meals for 85 years, and over that time, the demand has been getting higher, with more families, women, children, and people who are employed relying on food banks for food. Here's more from Rockwell Dundas, the CEO of the Scott Mission.
13: We're over 420,000 meals a year here alone, it is growing.
12: Bethel Outreach Community Services in Etobicoke says they have even seen nurses and teachers accessing their food banks, something they've never seen before. According to Food Banks Canada, one in four people in Canada live in food insecure households. 19% are employed, with the food bank being their main source of food, and more seniors are using food banks compared to 7 years ago. Back at the Scott Mission, the team is committed to meeting the needs of the less fortunate, but they say they are at capacity and more space is needed to serve the growing number of clients. Angie Seth, CBC News, Toronto.
7: This year's Nobel Prize in Economics has been awarded to two U.S. professors. Robert E. Hall and Michael Dean Woodford are recognized for creating models to stabilize economies. Their research challenges conventional responses to economic swings, which look at variables like inflation and production. Woodford says they center their work on the choices of individuals and households.
14: My work has stressed that the understanding of the people who are in the markets and making decisions about spending are actually crucial to the effects of policy.
7: The prize was awarded by the Royal Swedish Academy of Sciences in Stockholm. That is your World This Hour. For CBC News, I'm Kaz Bovin.
15: Hi, everyone. This is Jen reporting from the Real Estate Media News Network in behalf of Maria Recruit. We report on all things real estate. Our series, Deep Within the Trenches, is made up of real investors, landlords, and landowners who are dealing with the very difficult issues around the LTD board, rental licensing, and bylaws. And in some cases, the outlawing of certain kinds of real estate usage. So my guest today, he's a chartered accountant, professional real estate investor, coach, financial planner, founder of cloud9life.ca, and sales representative at Rockstar Real Estate Brokerage. So without further ado, let's welcome Felix Wortmann. And he wrote an article about the Fair Housing Plan triggered rent inflation. So, hi, Felix.
16: Hi, Jenny. How you doing?
15: I'm okay. Good, thank you. Felix, can you tell me about your opinion about the Fair Housing Plan?
16: Well, the Fair Housing Plan was implemented back in April of 2017, last year. The main sole purpose of the plan was to, protect tenant rights and tenants from being evicted. There was a lot of news back then with respect to tenant evictions, nefarious landlords mm-hmm. who were, doubling their rents or significantly increasing their rents. And unfortunately, most government legislation and government leaders tend to shoot first and ask questions later. So they decided to shoot first by presenting this piece of legislation, primarily targeted towards protecting tenants and preferably also stabilizing the rental market. Clearly that has not come to fruition. And unfortunately, now that we're 1.5 years later, we have the opportunity to see what the fruits of their labor really are. So a year and a half later, and I've been a vocal critic about the Fair Housing Plan from day one, the problem with our politicians, the problem with our government leaders, is they fail to understand that our housing market is driven by the dynamics of supply and demand, your typical economics 101. And when they implemented this plan back in April 2017, they failed to address either the supply side of the equation or the demand side of the equation. And as a result, anything that they implemented was literally set to fail. It was doomed to fail from day one. I believe that the reason why they did this was more for the purposes of garnering votes due to the impending provincial election, which clearly the Liberal former Liberal government lost, rather than doing anything that would be constructive in nature with respect to tackling our lack of affordable housing crisis in this province. So with that being said, now that we are 1.5 years later, the question is, what has transpired? Has anything worked out at all based on what the Liberal government intended to do? And maybe I should backtrack a little bit to kind of give you the big macro level views of what was contained within the Fair Housing Plan. Number one, they decided to expand rent controls to all properties, not just those built prior to 1991. They also put in protections for tenants whereby a landlord was either doing a major renovation or a family member was moving in. They now enabled them, required the landlords to provide them with 12 months, 1 month, a compensation basically of making the tenants break the lease. And in addition to that, after the renovation, now they also said, okay, hey, after you renovate your unit, you must actually provide your current tenant's first right of refusal of coming back to that unit with and to rent that unit for the same rate as they did before. As well as if you were planning to moving into the unit, you have to do it in good faith. And they have a 12-month rule whereby, you know, if you say that your family member is going to move in there or you're moving into the unit and that's why you're planning on evicting them, you must prove to them that you have been there within for 12, a minimum of 12 months. Otherwise, there could be some negative repercussions associated with that. So the biggest concern with the Fair Housing Plan was, of course, the expansion of the rent control. And rent control has never really been proven to work in pretty much any municipality, any democratically elected government or jurisdiction. In fact, the only place that it was meant to work or could work is more of the dictatorship or the communist era type of countries out there. Those economies are not driven by your typical supply and demand dynamics. So clearly people in China, for example, they all have a place to live, but that's because the government is paying for, you know, the manufacturing of these units. They're operating these units. Nobody owns anything down there. And as a result of that, you know, that's why it works. In our free market society, obviously, you know, imposing, you know, those type of processes, procedures, and legislation clearly is not a very effective or efficient way of you know, meeting that type of agenda to increase the supply of housing, to lower the prices of housing, including rental housing.
15: So being an investor yourself, so with the mortgage tightening, what are your challenges that you're facing and how you dealt with them?
16: Okay, so as an investor, the only challenge I currently have, actually I have two minor ones. let me tell you what I don't have challenges with, which is going to be counterintuitive to what most people think. So when it comes to the supply of housing and rental housing out there and affordable rental housing, given the Ontario's Fair Housing Plan, what has transpired is we have even less units than we did before. The units that we do have, the supply of those units has continued to move lower. And as demand continues to increase and supply continues to decrease, the rental rates continue to spike. Okay. So as an investor, if you're an investor who has purchased units in the past and are currently a landlord, you're laughing. Your rates of return are going up substantially, especially when tenants move out. You can bring up your rents still, are capable of bringing up your rents to market values. And in some cases, you know, units that you might have been renting out for $1,000 for the last 5 years, you can literally basically rent them out for $1,500, $1,800. So that's a 50 to 80% increase in only 5 years in some cases, which is huge. The challenges, however, is because there is a shortage of housing, both on the buyer side, and when we're looking at affordable housing, we're looking at both the starter home market, the first-time buyer home market, and the rental market, because technically as investors, we're really targeting exactly the same type of properties for the most part, unless you're dealing with multi-units. So the ideal properties, if you're a buy and hold investor, would be to purchase a starter home and rent it out, or an apartment building and rent it out. And as the supply of those units are diminishing, and the reason why they're diminishing is because, you know, we have the largest legislative green belt in the world at this present time. The availability of development land is diminishing on a yearly basis. And I believe over the last year alone, we only created about 73,000 some odd housing units in this province, but the population increase in this province is over 500,000. So you have a 3-to-1 ratio, if not 4-to-1 ratio, with respect to the availability of housing versus the demand that is coming into this province. And as a result of that, that has put pressures on rental prices. So and also pressures on the purchase prices of these properties, and also pressures on, given the mortgage qualification rules, given the higher interest rates, it's making it harder for landlords to make the numbers work. Certainly in areas like Toronto, which means that people have to go further and further out to find the housing they need, regardless of whether they're a buyer or a renter. Because at the end of the day, if you have a set of income, but you have a need, you have to try to figure out, well, if you can't afford Toronto, where is it that you have, how far do you have to go in order to find the housing that you need? And we're not talking about wants, we're literally talking about needs here, right? And as a result of that, as an investor, because we're catering to renters' needs, literally all we're doing is putting a roof over people's heads, which is one of the necessities of life. The demand for what we have to offer, if you're an existing landlord, is huge, right? So from a risk perspective, minimal. And that's not going to stop anytime soon. And again, from a risk perspective, our risk is going down. Now, on the flip side, if you're looking to enter the market to become a new landlord or to expand your portfolio of assets, that has certainly been met with quite a few challenges over the past several months. The mortgage qualification rules being one of them, both for first-time buyers and investors alike. Now, the good news is, with respect to first-time buyers, if they can no longer qualify for mortgages, well, guess what? They're forced to be renters. So we as landlords win in that situation. Unfortunately, people who would have been able to get into the market simply can't. And as the market is going up, more people get priced out of the market, they keep on basically renting. So basically, it's almost a win-win situation. The challenges are basically finding the right properties where the numbers work. That is probably the biggest challenge at the present time. It's certainly been made more challenging with the increasing interest rates. To cash flow on a property, putting down only 20% is becoming much more challenging within the Greater Golden Horseshoe area. And I cover the entire Greater Golden Horseshoe, so I can provide you with insight pretty much on any municipality out there. But just to give you an indication, I'm basically operating at the very outskirts, the fringes now of the Greater Golden Horseshoe area. So the big question is, what happens once the numbers stop working there? That's going to be the big challenge. Because if investors don't come into the market, the crazy limited supply that we have now is going to be even further diminished. So what could that mean to rental rates?
17: That's another issue we have to face right now, right?
16: Correct.
17: So I know you're a busy man, so I'd like to ask, what is your roadmap to success? What is your morning routine? And do you have a team that works for you to do everything that you need to do?
16: So my roadmap to success is, again, personally, for as an investor, I'm still looking for great investment opportunities where you can cash flow positive at 20% down, or where you can reposition a property by, you know, adding a secondary suite, mm-hmm. or two suites to a single family home, where you can use those cash flows, you know, build some equity, build your wealth. Maybe utilizing buy, renovate, refinance, and rent and repeat strategies combined with those specific ones are kind of my forte at the present time. I have been dealing with stuff like rent-to-owns in the past. I'm dealing with less of them at the present time, only because, you know, when you're looking at appreciation, you have to basically provide a buyout to your rent-to-own tenant clients. And unfortunately, if you can't predict that with any degree of reasonability, you know, if prices continue to spike higher, there's going to be a dichotomy. Either you're going to overshoot, right, and your tenant buyers can't buy out, or you're going to understate it, and then you end up basically, you know, selling your tenants a house for, let's say, $350,000 that's currently worth $500,000, mm-hmm. right? So you leave money on the table there. So there's different ways to skin a cat, as the saying goes. There's different things that I'm currently involved with. So the conversions are certainly something that I love doing right now. I have a lot of clients that are basically doing exactly what I'm doing. So I'm coaching my clients to essentially do what I'm doing, and they're investing in exactly the same places that I'm investing in. Mm-hmm. So I'm obviously putting my mouth, my money where my mouth is, and drinking my own Kool-Aid. And while the market was cooling down last year, you know, I've had full conviction in the failure of the Fair Housing Plan. So I took, as people were stepping back from buying, I actually took the opportunity to actually start expanding my portfolio significantly over the course of the last 12 months. And I'm definitely bearing fruits from that perspective. Mm-hmm. So clearly in this marketplace, my suggestion to anyone who's looking to invest, as long as you can make the numbers work, as long as you can obtain positive cash flow of about, you know, with 20% down. Of course, I tell people you can make almost any property cash flow, just put 100% down. Yeah. We're not getting
17: it's possible.
16: Right. But as long as there's demand and as long as you can achieve those are, I consider, little golden gems, because there's so few of them left in the marketplace, especially mm-hmm. in good neighborhoods where you want to get a good profile of tenants. Okay. You know, those are the little golden gems that people should be picking up at the present time. And I'm clearly doing so at the present time as well.
17: Okay. So I know you have shared some advices. So what is your message to our listeners out there that would like to venture, especially for those newcomers that would like to get into real estate, whether it's an investment or a first-time home buyer? What is your message to them?
16: Number one, you know, there's a big issue within Canada and Ontario mm-hmm. as a whole with the debt levels in this province. So clearly, mm-hmm. number one, you have to be prudent. You mm-hmm. you should not be overextending yourself if you're a first-time home buyer, because at the end of the day, you know, that asset is not necessarily bringing you any cash flow. You're mm-hmm. out of pocket every month, and unless you can afford to carry those costs, you know, and actually have some sort of semblance of life, because I know a lot of people in Toronto, for example, if somebody were to buy a condo today, you'd need to have a family income of about $150,000 just to carry it, which is huge, right? And as a result of that, you know, not too many people are making that level of income, right? But yet a lot of people are jumping onto the board, on board. And the reason why they're doing so is because of the speculation and the price increases. That's really the only way that they can make money on it. Both as a first-time buyer and also as an investor, because the investors at 20% down typically end up being cash flow negative on properties, which again, you know, increases the demand for properties outside of the GTA, because they're more affordable. People can be don't need to be house poor. They can actually afford that house. In many cases, paying the same amount as one-bedroom condo in Toronto, they can get a fully detached house in places like the Niagara region. and the like. And that clearly meets their needs. They don't have to, you know, squeeze themselves financially and you know, cause relationship breakdowns and that sort of thing, as we clearly see with some of our tenants that kind of go over their head. And they're able to actually maintain some sort of a lifestyle, as opposed to just working for their housing unit nonstop and affording absolutely zero else. And okay. As far as investors are concerned, again, cash is king. Make sure you have you're at least cash flow positive. It, at the very least, make sure you're break even at 20% down.
17: Yeah,
16: that's your insurance policy, because the market will not continue going up indefinitely. There will be a correction in the marketplace. Over the long term, real estate is a phenomenal investment. You know, on average, it's gone up by about 5 to 6% over the past 100 years or so. But yes, there are peaks and valleys going up and down, right? So just like we're in an upward trend right now, don't be surprised if we're in a downward trend at one point or another. So people have to batten down the hatches. And when you invest with cash flow in mind, that's essentially your insurance policy, because you can literally stop what you're doing, hold on to your properties, collect your cash, and wait for the market to turn around without paying anything else out of your pocket. And that's a beautiful thing to happen. At worst case scenario, you collect your cash and your mortgage continues being paid down. And if the market basically goes into a downward position, again, less people are buying. People are too afraid to buy. They're afraid of overpaying. You know, something that's worth $800,000 today, if there's a correction of 20% and it goes down by about 160,000, buyers are always thinking to themselves, hey, why should I buy now? Maybe I'll go down by another 100,000 next month. So people take a wait and see approach. But they still have the need to actually put a roof over their heads. So again, we as landlords win, because those people need a roof over their heads.
17: Thank you for sharing that valuable information, Felix. And hopefully we could have you sometime next week with another segment of our episode. And I would like to thank you on behalf of Maria Recruit for sharing the time with us. And if you would like, for our viewers would like to read about this article for Fair Housing Plan Triggered Rent Inflation, so you can go to our Facebook page group, a Real Estate Media Network, and stay tuned for another guest next week with our series Deep Within the Trenches. So everyone, Jen here from Real Estate Media News Network in behalf of Maria Recruit. This show where we discuss all things real estate. Join me next week for this ongoing series. Bye for now. Thank you, Felix. Bye.
16: Thank you. Have a great day.
17: You too.
16: Thank you.

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1: From CBC News, The World This Hour, I'm Kaz Boivin. Prime Minister Mark Carney has delivered a Thanksgiving message, and this year he's dedicating it to Albertans. Carney is asking them to choose unity as the province prepares to vote in a referendum next week. One of the 10 questions asks whether Alberta should remain a part of Canada or hold a second binding referendum on leaving the country. Carney says his government is invested in building a new pipeline, new homes, and high-speed rail.
2: We can't achieve any of this if we're divided. You can't build big things on fault lines. And we should recognize that the world has changed. Canada's facing real threats to our economy, to our security, to our way of life. We have to be strong. And we are stronger together.
1: The recorded address took place at St. Francis Xavier in Edmonton, where Carney attended high school. Food banks across Canada are busier than ever this Thanksgiving. New data from Second Harvest shows 90% of nonprofits in its network are seeing rising demand. 35% of them have had to turn people away due to a lack of resources. Aldo Hernandez is a manager at Toronto's Scott Mission. He says he's now seeing families coming in with children.
3: Usually it's men and women, but now I think because it's Thanksgiving, there is a lot of need. We have a lot of toys now that because many families that they come here, so a lot of income family. But I've never seen children in this time, but now I can see them.
1: Last year, Food Banks Canada says data suggested around one in every five Canadians using food banks were employed. That's up from roughly one in every 10 Canadians in 2019. Saudi Arabia has extended the suspension of all flights at its main international airport after another deadly attack by the Houthis in Yemen. At least 20 people have been killed in the past week as the Iranian-backed rebels bombard one of the Middle East's busiest air transit hubs. Tom Perry reports.
4: The King Khalid International Airport has been hit by three deadly attacks in less than a week. On Sunday, one person was killed and nearly a dozen injured when a projectile struck an airport terminal. A day before, more than a dozen people died and more than 300 were injured in another attack. And on Thursday, yet another strike destroyed a commercial airliner and killed three more people. Houthi rebels have claimed responsibility for the Saturday strike and a string of others against Saudi airports and infrastructure. The Houthis as well claiming Saudi forces have launched strikes in Houthi-controlled territory. Flights into and out of King Khalid International Airport remain grounded, with the Houthis warning airlines to stay clear of Saudi airspace. Tom Perry, CBC News, Jerusalem.
1: Canada's Anita Anand is among foreign ministers from dozens of countries condemning Iran for violent attacks, including hybrid warfare. They issued a joint statement as the UK says it's highly likely Tehran was behind a suspected attempted terror attack last month. British Prime Minister Andy Burnham says Iran's Revolutionary Guard Corps almost certainly coordinated the alleged plot targeting an airbase in England.
5: We will not tolerate these threats on our soil. We will crack down on Iran's use of criminal networks using our full range of powers to target them and their funding streams. And we will bring further sanctions to restrict the capacity of Iran and the IRGC to do us harm.
1: British police arrested multiple people after they intercepted several vans outside RAF Fairford, which had been hosting U.S. bombers deployed against Iran. Iranian officials have denied any involvement. Hundreds of supermarkets in France say they've suffered an unprecedented cyber attack. They allege hackers gained access to temperature controls on in-store refrigerators. The dial was turned to 50 degrees Celsius, forcing spoiled food to be thrown out. Prosecutors in Paris say the elevated temperatures sparked fires in some stores. Major retailers in the country were affected. France's cybersecurity agency is launching an investigation into the breach. That is your World This Hour. For CBC News, I'm Kaz Boivin.
6: Hello, everyone. It's Maria Recruit here, the producer and host of the series called On the Ground with Boots Running. This is part of the series of the Real Estate Media News Network, and we are in the process of interviewing the presidents of the various landlords association in Ontario. And it's my pleasure to introduce today Mr. John Ray Goulet, who is the president of the Greater Sudbury Landlords Association. And Ray has been the president for the past 3 years when he started his group up in Greater Sudbury. Welcome. Welcome, Ray, to our show.
7: Thank you, Maria.
6: I'm so happy that I was able to catch up to you because I know you're on the ground with boots running. But can you just tell me what made you decide to start your landlords group in Sudbury?
7: Well, when I first came up to Sudbury, I realized that there weren't any landlords who were talking to one another. I was very busy with about 8 buildings and roughly about 45 units. And dealing with tenants, dealing with a property manager who was taking tenants to the LTB, wasn't terribly effective, and it took me a while to realize the picture up here and the number of issues, concerns that I had and that I could see potential landlords had. So what I started doing was knocking on doors, calling phone numbers of landlords that had for rent signs out, mm-hmm. and called on them to see if they were at all interested in forming a landlord association. Two or three of the major property managers in town, one in particular was Rock Solid Property Management. Mm-hmm. They expressed a great deal of interest in being part of the association. And so before you know it, we had a committee of 5, mm-hmm. and it got going. It took off. We approached the local main hall, Caruso Club here in town that hold major events, and asked them if they wouldn't mind donating a room mm-hmm. for an hour and a half.
6: Yes.
7: So we then started monthly meetings. We developed guest speakers. And before you know it, now we've acquired a website, Facebook page. And we're now making a name for ourselves. We have about 60 members, paid members.
6: Yes.
7: We anticipate growing that a lot more for 2019.
6: Wonderful.
7: And over 200 landlords that we send information out.
6: Well, I send kudos to you and congratulations because I know it's not an easy thing. Myself, as the president of the Niagara Landlords Association, pretty much I started the same way as you did. I started 4 years ago. And again, I started because there was nothing else going on. Whatever landlord group there were in the area just folded up and just, called it a day. And I thought, you know what? There's no way we can touch base with each other. There's no way we can share information. So I started myself 4 years ago. So anyone who starts their groups and continues, I give them all the credit there is in the world. And I thank you very much for starting the group up in Sudbury. Otherwise, you and I wouldn't even be talking about any of these issues. So
7: well, that's very true, Marie. And I just wanted to add to what I was saying. In addition to the Sudbury group, we also started the President's Association in Ontario, and that's how we got a hold of you.
6: Yes.
7: And I started this association once I saw John's name in the paper and on CTV Northern News.
6: Yes.
7: And it took me 3 days to try and chase this guy named John Wilson down.
6: Yes.
7: And believe me, I called several numbers in order to get John. Finally, I got a hold of him. And oh boy, what a busy guy. But we spoke, and then I started searching out Kingston, Peterborough, checked out websites, called more people. So that took a few days of doing, but we eventually got the 15 presidents across Ontario, and hopefully we're growing more
6: Yes.
7: And of course, too, I mean, we were able to get a hold of the Niagara Association, which is yourself.
6: Yes.
7: And so now we are a president's association who are wish to approach Queen's Park and make some changes in the Landlord Tenancy Act.
6: Yes.
7: And other areas as well.
6: I agree. And I'm so happy that you started that group because we need that. That's the next step, right? Now we're going to get the presidents together, talk about the issues in their area. And then after that, we go on to talking the issues overall in Ontario. So, and you know, I got a hold of John actually in the springtime, and it was much easier for me to get a hold of him. I found him on social media. Really? Oh. And myself, I do a lot on social media. I'm a baby boomer, but I've really embraced social media. Actually, I wrote the book in 2015, is called Double Your Income Using Social Media. So, I mean, if I, you know, I should know a little bit about that, right? So, but I'm so glad, I mean, through John Wilson, and John Wilson, by the way, and you'll hear his name repeated, and he usually is one of my co-hosts on the show, but I think he's right now installing a security system. So maybe he can't get on the phone with us at this point. But John Wilson is the president of the Near North Landlords Association in North Bay. And he's a real mover and a shaker, Ray. Wouldn't you agree?
7: Oh, absolutely. Oh, my goodness. Yeah, he's doing wonders for North Bay. Really
6: he is. He is, yes. And he's always in the press. And I'm happy to hear that, because I think, why did I start the Real Estate Media News Network is because I could see that no one was really reporting what was going on in the news about real estate investors or landlords or landowners. And I thought, you know what, I'm going to take it upon myself to start, you know, this radio station and TV station and use all the social media strategies, including YouTube, where you'll find our shows under Real Estate Media News Network, and to publicize what we're doing. Because no one is going to talk about us, none of the press that we have now, or if they do, it may be skewed. And I didn't want that. I wanted it not to be skewed and to talk about the truth. So I'm going to take you to the next section here, and the question, Ray, is what is one of the most pressing issues for the landlords in Greater Sudbury?
7: I would have to say it's the delays in the various N listings that the LTB have going. Mm-hmm. You know, we want to make changes to the N4s, the N5s. We've highlighted N6s, 7s, 8s. We wish to make changes in all of those. We'd like to make some changes in how the adjudicators handle a case. We've got one currently going, and the tenant has gotten away with free rent since May the 1st.
6: Oh, goodness.
7: And now what's happened is the tenant did not show up in court at the LTB hearing. And I mean, it's bad enough that you have to wait 2 months or more for a hearing, and then the tenant doesn't show up, and then the adjudicator takes it upon themselves to call the tenant and ask them, why aren't you here?
6: Yes.
7: Where are you? Or if it's the wrong number, then they'll take time to search out a number. They'll delay the case for a couple of hours and then go back to it again. And if you don't show up, you don't show up. And this has happened twice to a property manager who is presently dealing with this tenant. Now, in addition to that, the tenant got a stay. All right.
6: Yes.
7: And may even get a second stay. And what the stay is just simply when the sheriff, it's determined that the tenant's not paying the rent, the court sides with the landlord, then the landlord can file for a sheriff. That's going to take upwards of 15 days.
6: Yes.
7: And then what happens, the tenant gets a notice that the sheriff will be out on such and such a day. The tenant then applies for a stay to delay the sheriff. That goes through, and they can apply, and they can give any kind of a reason. It matters not. It's not validated by the court in any way. Well, is this true? Are you sick? Are you whatever? So then possibly another stay. It's just now they're going on 9 to 10 months of free rent.
6: Oh, it's awful. It's awful.
7: Oh, it is. It's terrible.
6: How can anyone afford to have someone live in their house? We're paying our mortgages on the first of the month. That's pretty traditional. So how can a poor landlord starting out possibly afford to have somebody living in their home not paying rent for a year? And no one's on our side. The police aren't on our side. The courts aren't on our side. So what is a landlord supposed to do? Well, you know what's happening a lot, Ray, is that a lot of landlords are selling their homes and getting out of the business, which depletes the very supply that everyone needs. But it's unfair. It's unfair what's going on. And I don't, that's why I want to talk about these issues, because this is almost been like a secret what's going on. Well, it's not a secret anymore. Like, get yourself together, guys, and let's start evicting people a lot sooner so we'll have more supply. Don't you agree?
7: Oh, absolutely, totally. If the Landlord-Tenant Board had changed their rulings and the adjudicators not take it upon themselves, their own discretion, which seems to be very imbalanced, yes. If they were to stick by the rules, and if we were to even tighten up on the various rulings that they've developed, as I said earlier on, the N4s, 5s, 6s, 7s, and so on, if they developed or let's say streamline them a lot better with the input from landlords. Yes. All right. And this is why we formed a President's Association, and we have a core group of us,
6: yes,
7: who have listed out all of the requirements and suggestions to streamline the system, because of course LTB now find that they're inundated with all kinds of cases, yes, some that are totally not necessary. If they were to streamline their rules and regulations, I bet you they would find a reduction in the amount of cases that are going to court, and that the system would serve itself a lot better.
6: Yes, I agree.
7: So the and again, as I said, this is what the core group of presidents wish to do. We can do what we can in our outlying areas, and all of the areas, the Quinties and the North Bays and the Sudburys and the Niagara areas. Mm-hmm. But to come together as a President's Association, elect a core group, three or four of us, of which, yes, we've done, and yes, we're meeting on the 17th of January.
6: Wonderful.
7: And we're going to develop a strategy that one, two, or three of us will be taking to Queen's Park or taking to the Ministry of Housing. Mm-hmm. That's all going to be part of our strategy to say, good, look, you've got to look at this and make changes, and that's it. That's, yeah, once and for all.
6: Yeah. Yeah, and I'll take it a step further. I myself have been involved with both long and short-term rentals. So what I'm noticing is among people that normally long-term rental units, changing it to short-term rentals because we're not, the legislation has nothing to do with you being short-term. And we can evict people a lot faster and not even have to worry about it if they're short-term. So that's why a lot of people are electing to go to short-term. First of all, you make more money. Next of all, you don't have the Landlord-Tenant Board putting their nose in our business. So they're losing out. I mean, the government and the housing departments are losing out because we as landlords are saying, no way, we're not doing this anymore. I want to take the power back of owning my property because it belongs to me to begin with. That power, I pay the bills. Guess what? Who pays the bills has the power. But it seems to be the opposite. Don't you agree, Ray? It's the opposite now.
7: Oh, totally. Absolutely. And yes, we hear at more conferences that landlords are getting out of it, and they're going to B&Bs.
6: Yes.
7: Or
6: yes,
7: you know, maybe they're stepping up their ability to screen people, but they are paying more attention now that an association has been formed, and now that the individual associations are coming together and, yes, realizing that they can be a voice.
6: Yes. Yes, which we didn't realize. I'm surprised this hasn't happened. We haven't had a President's Association before. And it's interesting that landlords, you know, and the presidents of landlords haven't been talking all along, right? But I can see because we have, we're in a critical time right now with housing. This is why it's brought all of us together.
7: It's very important, very important. And the government has to be made aware. And I mean, Alberta doesn't seem to have too many issues. Mm-hmm. Their policies and procedures with LTB are they're better. They're more efficient, more effective.
6: Yes.
7: Why in Ontario can we not develop the same thing? That's exactly what I find puzzling.
6: Exactly. I agree 100%. Well, Ray, I'm going to close the show off at this time, but I'm going to be putting all your information on when we publish this on our social media stations and on YouTube, on our radio station. I'd like to have all the information of when you meet. Can you tell me now, once again, can you tell me exactly what the dates are? Is it the first Tuesday or the second Tuesday? When are your meetings, Ray?
7: We meet the last Tuesday of every month.
6: Mm-hmm.
7: And it's at the Caruso Club from 7 p.m. until 8:30.
6: Fantastic.
7: Of which a half hour of the time, roughly about 7:10 to 7:40, is our guest speaker with Q&A. And then we do some internal meeting issues and concerns. Our audience is usually about roughly 40 people at a time.
6: Mm-hmm.
7: And we've got, and then we leave an open forum for Q&A.
6: Fantastic.
7: So that landlords can discuss amongst themselves and with us at the head table as to what's going on, up-to-date issues. Our paralegal, in a lot of cases, will come out and will bring us up to date with what's going on at LTB. And usually by 8:30, we've taken up the entire evening from 7 until 8:30.
6: Fantastic. Fantastic. And it's every month? Is that 12 months out of the year?
7: No, December, for obvious reasons, we shut down. We go from January till November. Our fee is $120 a year.
6: Yes.
7: It's not a huge amount, but it covers all of our costs, hall rental. We're even members now of the Chamber of Commerce here in Sudbury in order to get our name out.
6: Wonderful.
7: We go to their monthly meetings. We put out a table, and we're slowly a growing organization to be heard in Sudbury.
6: Fantastic. Well, I'm going to have you as one of our guests again, time and time and time again. And I want to hear more about the President's Association, which I'm part of. And I'm so excited to have had you on the show. And I'd like to thank you very much for spending the time with us. And that is Mr. Ray Goulet, President of the Greater Sudbury Landlords Association. And kudos to you once again. And have a wonderful Christmas, Ray.
7: I will, Maria. Thank you so much for the opportunity. I appreciate
6: My pleasure.
7: It.
6: Take care now. Bye-bye now.
7: Take care.
6: Bye-bye.
7: Bye-bye.

0: 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Post. Taste. View. And enjoy. Via Rail. Love the way.
1: From CBC News, The World This Hour, I'm Kaz Bovin. The Prime Minister is dedicating this year's Thanksgiving message to Albertans. Mark Carney is asking them to choose unity as the province prepares to vote in a referendum next week. One of the 10 questions asks whether Alberta should remain a part of Canada or hold a second binding referendum on leaving the country. Sarah Shadewasser has more.
2: Now, I have some perspectives on this choice.
3: From an empty classroom in his Edmonton alma mater, flanked by Canadian and Alberta flags, Mark Carney addressed Albertans and the nation.
2: I grew up in Alberta. Generations of Albertans helped build this country. It's yours. It's ours. And it's worth fighting for.
3: The comments come 1 week before Alberta goes to the polls for a non-binding referendum on separating from Canada. The PM pointed to federal housing being built, high-speed rail, and a proposed pipeline to BC as continued federal investment in Alberta.
2: We can't achieve any of this if we're divided.
3: When asked for a response to Carney's message, Premier Danielle Smith's office said in a statement, it encourages Albertans to visit the Alberta Referendum 2026 website, where voters can view the 10 ballot questions. Sarah Shadewasser, CBC News, Edmonton.
1: Hurricane Simon is weakening but moving slowly along Mexico's west coast as a Category 2 storm. Simon is yet to make landfall, but its outer bands are triggering floods and landslides in coastal towns and resort areas. Several communities are on alert for possible evacuations. The storm is packing maximum sustained winds at about 165 kilometers an hour. It's expected to make landfall midweek. A Canadian cybersecurity executive has been charged in the U.S. as part of a hacking investigation. It's the latest arrest following a major breach of employee data of the FBI. Thomas Dagla reports.
4: Edward Dubrovsky is a well-known cybersecurity expert in Toronto, negotiating ransomware payments on behalf of clients, and once telling CBC News about the scale of risk from online criminals.
5: Every single system in the world has vulnerabilities.
4: Now, U.S. media report Dubrovsky has been arrested in connection with an investigation into the cyber criminal group known as Shiny Hunters. Court documents show a man was arrested last week in Pennsylvania and charged with extortion-related offenses. Indeed, Dubrovsky's LinkedIn page says he was set to travel to that state to take part in a tech industry conference. Cybersecurity analyst Ritesh Kotak says Dubrovsky's arrest comes as a surprise.
6: This is an individual that's very popular, that's really made a name for himself. I think for the cybersecurity community in general, I think that there's a sense of shock.
4: Dubrovsky is being held in a Philadelphia prison and has not responded to the allegations. Thomas Dagle, CBC News, Toronto.
1: Ukraine says Russia has already violated an energy ceasefire brokered by the U.S. President Donald Trump announced the agreement on social media yesterday, saying it was effective immediately. Ukrainian President Volodymyr Zelensky had responded that his country is willing to honor the energy ceasefire if Russia does the same. He says it could be a big step toward ending the war.
7: And immediately after the pause, Russia launched a targeted strike on a power plant in Kharkiv. It was clear that Putin does not read Truth Social.
1: Zelensky is urging Washington to step in to ensure Moscow abides by the terms of the ceasefire. The Kremlin has not yet confirmed its agreement. A spokesperson says those discussions are ongoing. Award-winning Quebec journalist Jean-Luc Mongrain has died. Mongrain was a fixture on TV and radio in the province for more than five decades. He hosted current affairs and news shows across multiple networks, and in 2021, he delved into podcasting. Throughout his career, Mongrain stood out for his outspoken and often animated style of presentation. His family confirmed he died Sunday from complications related to cancer. Jean-Luc Mongrain was 75 years old. That's your World This Hour for CBC News. I'm Kaz Bovin.
8: Hi, Hi, everyone. It's Maria Recruit here, and today's show is called All Things Business, and you will find them on all my pages. That I have a number of pages that I am doing simulcast at the same time, and today we're going to be talking about success during COVID-19, because I know everyone's crying. They're saying a lot of things just aren't happening. Things aren't opening up. Their businesses are having a really hard time. But you know what? I have a lady here that is, her name is Alka Sharma, who is the owner of Alka's Total Fitness in Toronto, Ontario. And I've had the pleasure of knowing Alka because she's in my group that we are being coached and mentored by Robert J. Moore. Like, he's been fantastic. And he started his group actually coaching us at the beginning of the coronavirus. Do you remember that, Alka? How are you today?
9: I do remember that, yes. How are you doing, Marie? Thank you for having me on your show, yes.
8: My pleasure. I've been trying to get you. I've tried you two times before, but I think you had more important things to do. But hey, who's better than having on my show? But now we finally got you, so I'm happy. But now you're ready probably, right? Because you've got a program to launch that you can talk about today. Like, it's all good. So tell me, what made you decide to go for coaching with Robert J. Moore? What made you decide?
9: Well, the reason why I decided to go coaching is just with each and every one of us. Why do we decide to have the coaching that we want to have? Is to be able to learn and grow. Because, Maria, let's face it, if we're not learning, we're not growing.
8: Yes.
9: And we're not developing our minds in the way that we need to be developing our minds, etc. So the coaching with any one of the mentors is a very powerful tool. And I've been a personal development student for the last 8 years.
8: Good for you.
9: I've been coached by so many people. And my journey in personal development truly is a testament to where I am today. And for me, I'm at that stage where I want to learn from so many people. Doesn't matter if you're younger than me.
8: Yes.
9: I learn from my kids because they teach us a lot. And I'm happy to learn. As long as, Maria, as long as we have an open mind to learn,
8: yes,
9: that is the most important. Yes. And that's the most important tool that, you know, we need to have and to be able to adapt, just to learn and to be open to that. So for me, coaching is a tool. It's a way for me to grow and learn from each and every one who is an expert in their field.
8: Yeah, I feel the same way. When I started going into real estate, I had a coach. It was really a person who was a real estate investor who was much more successful than I was and was 3 or 4 years ahead of me. So he could explain things to me, right? And then I remember my coach, I would go on in his truck to look at his properties, and he had one problem tenant in Niagara Falls, Ontario, Canada. And he said, Maria, go and talk to that tenant. I said, okay. So here his truck's high up. He's sitting there with his glasses on. And I get down, I go up to the tenant, and I start talking to him. So then I said, you know, why are you giving him trouble and all? I was trying to get the inside information, right? But that's what a landlord does. So then back, he says, so what did he say? And I let him know, right? But I mean I would go and hang out with him. I loved hanging out with him. Like, if he was on a project, I'd say, can I bring you some coffee over, let me watch what you're doing. So he'd be putting in new kitchens, and I'd find out how he was doing it. Like, absolutely. I mean, you know, like, now he's gone into big buildings. He's, you know, he's a multimillionaire, and he's into large buildings, all these apartment buildings.
9: Oh, wow. Right?
8: But it's not to say he didn't fail. It's not to say he chose wrong partners that were suing him. Like, it's not to say that hasn't happened to him. But despite all those bad things happening to him, Alka, he kept on going, and he has his own coaches, right? That's why he's continued, because he has had coaches.
9: Exactly. Yeah. And that's where success comes. As long as, you know, you have the coaches, as long as you have, and you have the determination to really go ahead with what it is that you want to implement, and, like, you know, your friend. Mm-hmm. And that's exactly what he wanted. He wanted to be a successful realtor.
8: Mm-hmm.
9: But in his tracks, he didn't give up on that.
8: No,
9: despite
8: everything. So he's a real estate investor, just for people to know. So what he does, because I had a lot of problems, you know, with real estate, you have a lot of problems with tenants and things like that. So I said to him, okay, I'm not going to mention his name, but I said, so what do you do? I mean, you've got so many things coming at you. I said, do you sleep well at night? He says, yes. I said, so what do you do? Listen to what he said. He says, well, what I do is when I come home, I put my problems in a box in my head and I put it away and I don't go to it until the next day. And I learned so much from him because here I would be losing sleep, Alka, worrying needlessly, which we all do when we start out, you know, a new business and we're not adept with it. We really don't know what end to go. We're learning, right? Because the more mistakes you make and the more problems you have, the more successful you become if you come through the problems, right? I mean, that's the trick, right? I mean, right. No one is ever problem free. So, I mean, when he told me that, I thought, okay, and I started doing it. The other thing he told me is he says, you know, Maria, I don't rely on anyone to do anything for me. He says, if they do, bonus, they're helping me out. But if not, I do everything myself. That's the other thing he taught me is you do everything yourself, learn everything yourself. And if somebody happens to be help you along with whatever else. And the last thing he told me is don't have partners in your business. And he's not the only one that told me that. Other real estate investors have told me, and I said, well, why? Because I want to grow. He says, well, because your partners, you don't know who your partners are. And also, if they get sued, you get sued. Like what happens to them happens to you, right? So I mean, and you know what? That was, again, good advice from great investors that have been in the business much longer than I. So myself, my best partner is the bank, my mortgage broker, and a second mortgage holder. And then my own money, right? So that way I haven't gone to court being sued by anybody, or I haven't had to go to court and sue, right? So that's what's good for me. So tell me what your mentors have told you that you're using in your everyday business now, Alka.
9: Well, you know, with COVID-19 that just, you know, took us all by, you know, we're all in this pandemic. The last 3 months. And so as entrepreneurs and, you know, as we're talking about COVID-19, the success that we all as entrepreneurs, what we need to implement is to be able to adapt. And I think this is a time, even more so now than ever before, we have to learn to shift our ways of doing things. And as entrepreneurs, you know, we really have to be effective in that and how we sort of manipulate the way we go about doing things. And also what I have found in my business is that as the studio is closed, so what we've had to do is to actually go online, do things online. So as the studio is closed, so what we are doing starting June the 28th, next weekend, we've got an online Zumba class.
8: Excellent.
9: So maybe all the classes are going to be online.
8: Maybe I'll join. Okay.
9: You should. You should. Yes. I'm going to force you to come.
8: You know who else you need on there? Robert. Yes. Robert.
9: Oh, okay. I'll invite them.
8: So we'll see who outlasts the other, right, Alka? It's all good.
9: It's all good, right? So that is another tool that we had to use in our toolbox is, okay, how are we going to shift? How are we going to adapt to what other studios and other places are doing? And so it comes down to, you know, COVID-19 and success. What is your success? What does success look like to you? And what does that mean for you? And for our success, is about adapting to what we have already, to be able to go to a direction that we haven't gone before, but we're happy to do that. And so for us, that is online, whether it's online classes, whether it's online coaching. So what was to be done at the studio is now going to be outside of the studio, which is, you know, something. And also as entrepreneurs, so there are three things. One is adaptability. The other is to be able to shift, on a constant basis and running with, say, technology, is to be able to run with what you have and what is going to be able to make you grow in the direction you want to go. So what I mean by that is not just about mindset, but it's also about being able to, like, for example, if I want to do more classes online, That is the angle. That is where I need to be.
8: Yes.
9: Because I'm seeing so many other people are doing that. So as we just mentioned, as entrepreneurs, we don't want to get left behind, whether that's with technology. We want to, especially at this time, to be able to maneuver with the times.
8: Yes. Yes. Pivot.
9: And adapt pivot, and shift right? And pivot. Yes. Yeah.
8: Pivot. Now, I have a question for you, Alka, because yes. What I've noticed here in the Niagara region, we have a lot of wineries, and a yes. lot of them are selling online and doing really, really well. So what I said to everyone, you know what this COVID has forced us to become? Little Amazons, right?
9: Right.
8: I mean, because everyone is buying online, right? This mm-hmm. is forced. And, you know, like, I mean, I really support my region here, the Niagara region. I support and I showcase the local businesses. And that's what we need to do is support our local businesses. Forget about Amazon.
9: Absolutely.
8: They've got trillions of dollars. What's that all about? What do I have to support them for? Let me support the local industry. And, you know, the ones that have made are the ones that have shifted and pivoted and have enjoyed this. Now, I have a question for you. Will you continue doing both? Online classes and also classes in your studio once the COVID has been lifted and you can do that? Are you thinking of continuing to do that, Alka?
9: That's a very good question, and I'm glad you asked me, because absolutely we are going to be doing both. We're going to be doing in the studio classes, that's what's happening pre-COVID, and also it's going to be continuing with the online. So excellent. Now that I'm seeing the online is the space that I'm loving. So it's going to be both, because I think that will give an idea of the students who are doing classes online to be able to get to see the studio. Oh, okay, there's more. I want to look into it. What does the studio have? Do they have more classes? Oh, I want to do TRX. Oh, I want to do Pilates. So that will give people more of an idea, like a bonus. Mm-hmm. To then come into the studio if they wish to do so. But we are open. Yes, absolutely. We're going to be doing both online and in the studio classes.
8: I like that, because people from all over the world could be attending your classes, Alka.
9: Yes.
8: And you know, the other thing too now, because Robert, I mean, we just were at the summit, you and I, for mm-hmm. 2 days at the beginning of June, and he had translators translating his shows.
9: Wow.
8: You know, in all these languages. I mean, you could mm-hmm. be doing that too, getting a translator who's translating this for you, so anyone in the world can understand what you're saying, right?
9: Yeah, you know what, that is so cool. Having said about translators and what Robert had, I thought it was just amazing. But you know what, you never know. If I'm doing online classes, absolutely translators will be something different, because we're saying with the COVID, is how are people just maneuvering? And people are just coming up with so many different strategies that, are highly effective. So whatever's going to be an effective tool for you, so if that is going to be translators, then definitely, that's something that could be a possibility. You never know. It'd be something interesting.
8: Yeah, for your business, right? I mean, even because I know you're going to be hosting coaching sessions, and we can talk about mm-hmm. that later on. I mean, what stops you from having a translator? You could have coaching sessions in any country of the world. Doesn't just have to be in Canada, in English. Could be any language in the world. So the COVID-19 and certainly Robert's, Jay Moore's ideas has opened up the world to us, that we can reach target markets that before you had to go there physically and present your things, right? Now we don't have to. People are getting more and more accustomed. They're holding Zoom meetings, I mean, I'm holding them myself. I've been doing Zoom meetings for about 3 years now. Like BeLive TV is a station mm-hmm. that I'm on, and I'm going on a number of other radio stations, either they're on site or actually online, right? I mean, because everything's online now. So what's the big deal? You don't have to spend all that money having an office or even having a station. And, mm-hmm. When you have a station that is on the internet, you can reach anyone in the world. It doesn't have to be in your little area. Like, our world has opened up. And it's funny, because about 10 years ago, I wrote an article stating that by 2020, and I used to tell my students, by 2020, 60% of the population will be online doing business. You don't need an office. You need a computer. You can stay at Starbucks or stay at home and make money in your pajamas. So have I been right about that?
9: You've accomplished that goal. Yes, you did. When did you write that? 4 years ago?
8: Oh, yeah. 10 years ago. I was predicting it and telling. I had a lot of students doing their internship placements with me from all over the world. And I still have people all over the world that are working with me. And I predicted, I said, you need to learn this from me because I'm online. So you will become a business online because the students aren't taught in school any of this stuff, Elka.
9: Yeah.
8: Students aren't taught how to start a business. Students aren't taught how to be financially literate. Like you don't have any tools when you come out of school to become successful, either just as a professional or as a business person or even as a corporation. You have
9: exactly.
8: To
9: they don't teach you that. No.
8: Yeah. Yeah. That's where the mentors come in. That's where you, like, I'm always reading. I mean, you know, I started my first business in 1982 in New York City. I mean, I've been learning since 1982 until now, and I've changed with the times too.
9: Exactly. And you know what? And that's a good point, right? That you have to change with the times.
8: Yes.
9: Because what was in 1982 with the technology is not relevant to the present day time.
8: No, not at all.
9: Exactly. So otherwise, if we don't want to learn and if we don't want to, you know, amalgamate or to maneuver what's in 2020, whether it be technology, whether it be anything, business, you know, if we're not able to, or if we don't want to move, I think that's a key point to anyone is if we don't want to, then we're just going to stagnate and then we're just going to be left behind. Yeah. And then we wonder, okay, so why are we left behind? Because we don't want to go where other people are going.
8: Because so, you know why, Elka? Because it's a lot of work. Let's face it, right?
9: It's a lot of work. It is. But you know what? What isn't a lot of work? So if we're not willing to pay that price to be able to do that work, so whether that comes to technology. And you know what, Maria? I'm at that point, just like you had mentioned, we had the conversation before. Yeah. It's like, you know, we're not tech savvy.
8: No, not at all. People that helped me, and I have to thank them for the rest of my life. They pulled me in. They put, come on, Maria. Just like they pulled me in with social media, Elka. 2020 is when I started with social media, and I didn't want to be on there. And this lady, Debbie Katzmer, who I thank forever, said, you've got to be on there. I said, no, I don't want to be on there. She says, you've got to do it. I said, okay, you helped me. You set me up, which she did, right? And then after she set me up, her husband, unfortunately, got very ill, so she couldn't help. She couldn't continue coaching me. She says, now you have to find your own voice. What does that mean? What does I said, Debbie, what does that mean, find my own voice? She says, you've got to find your own voice. It's got to come from you, whatever you're posting on there. You can imagine I had LinkedIn to do, Twitter, Facebook, Pinterest, everything. Right?
9: Like everything, so, exactly.
8: Everything. So I just chose a couple of them and worked on them. But when I think about it, when I started 2012 and now, it's a completely different world even with
9: social media. You know what? Absolutely. It's a completely different world because, you know, what was back then in 1982, whether it came to like social media, what were the posts that people were putting up on in 1982, it's not what people are putting now in the present day time.
8: No.
9: So in
8: 1982, there was no social media. It started around 2010, 2011, and I started 2012. Mm-hmm. But what you're saying is correct, because when I started business, when I started studying in school, we had typewriters, and we had just plain typewriters. And then they went into these big, heavy ones that were electric, right?
9: Yes.
8: And then when I started my first business in 1982, we had computers, but it was just to type, right? You had the screen, you had the keyboard. I mean, then they had fax. There was no emails. There was no nothing.
9: Oh, there was nothing. That all just came later on, but you know what, with everything, because I remember back then when I was in college and the typewriters that we had, because I mean, you know, audio typing, they went electrical. And so everything just kind of changed and evolved. But as entrepreneurs, what are we doing to change and what are we doing to evolve ourselves? So whether that is in with our mindset, you know, or with technology, what are we doing to stay in current day time with everything that's going around us? I mean, like you, social media wasn't part of my, I didn't love that, but I had to learn to love social media. So to use it as a tool to be able to really send my message across. And you know, back in the days, how were we sending out messages? We were sending out through Telegram. We were sending, you know, back in the 40s and the 50s.
8: Calling people,
9: On the phone, And now, if we think about it, oh my gosh, it's like it's changed. Yeah. But then the question comes, as I mentioned, are we able to, do we want to stay with the current status of what is happening, whether it comes to technology, whether it comes to, you know, the social media, every aspect to do with the business?
8: Yeah, I agree 100%. And if you don't move along, then you're going to be left behind. Like I remember the first time I found out about faxes, I was amazed. The first time I heard about emails, I thought, oh my God, I can talk to anybody via email to anyone in the world. I thought, I thought it was Christopher Columbus, because when I thought I just had discovered America and I could see the potential in that, right? Because not many people were using it then. And then somebody built a website for me in 1993. Think about that. Who had websites in 1993, right? So, I mean, like I've been kind of pushed along and learning, but very excited. When I first learned to work, listen to this, when I first learned to work on a computer, I actually went to a high school. They have high schools, courses in the evening. And I remember going there with my husband and I got so frustrated because I couldn't understand. Then they said, they didn't even have a mouse at that time. But I remember, it's too long ago, but I thought, okay, and then when they said, so that was one thing. And then I used to cry because I would lose all the information, right? And then when I went into and learning on a Mac, because my first computer, my own in the 1990s, was a Mac. And then they talk about, mice. I said, what's a mouse? What's a mouse? The words were so funny, right? Why would you call that a mouse? Like, it's just so funny, the whole thing.
9: Oh, I know. Amazing, the mouse. What is that? The mouse? It's like, mouse. Like that.
8: And if you're going to laugh at this. I was going to Brock University at that time taking some courses because I wanted to get another degree. And I had cats. And I was getting a paper ready. And they ate the wire from the mouse. They probably thought it was a mouse. So So I couldn't even hand in my paper. I said, you're not going to believe this, I said to the professor. But my cats ate the wire from my mouse. So I have to go out. Don't worry. You can send it in another time. But you see what I'm saying, right?
9: Yes.
8: It's just so funny.
9: Oh, it is.
8: Mm. Yeah. So tell us about your business, Elka, from Elka's Total Fitness in Toronto, Ontario. Just tell us, because I know you've been in the business for 4 years. And thank you so much for sharing how important it is to grow. And I can see how you're growing. And it's so exciting even for me to watch you grow, right?
9: Oh, great. Thank you. Oh, no, I appreciate that. No, that's so good. Absolutely. So, Elka's Total Fitness, we are a boutique lifestyle fitness studio. And what I absolutely love, Marie, is the fact that, we empower women. So empowerment is to, get them to claim their health and fitness. Because as we know, Marie, our health is our number one priority.
8: Yes.
9: That we must never take for granted. So what I love about what I do as the owner of the studio is, when clients come in, I get to, bond with them. I get to sit down with them, go through what are their lifestyle history, what are their fitness goals, and what really drives them in the sense of what are they passionate about. And then through having a consultation with them, I get to find out who they really are as women and how is it that we can help them progress through their fitness journey. So then I actually give them a plan of action. Mm-hmm. So when they come to the studio the next day, they have the plan and they're ready to start with the workout. So it's truly quite amazing how what me and my team together, we help the clients on their fitness journey. Because you know what? Fitness is a journey. It's never a destination.
8: Yeah, that's right.
9: We must always constantly, as we just talked about, we need to grow. So if your goal is then to run a marathon, Well, that is another different and a different aspect of training that would come in. So, you know, we're always constantly just improving in on our fitness goals and the journey that we want to be on. So it just never stops. Yeah. And I know for me, like for my journey, it led me to, you know, I had weight challenges. Mm-hmm. And then for me, from one aspect of training led to another aspect of training, and that was to open me for the world of Latin and ballroom dancing.
8: Oh, lovely.
9: That, wow, this just opened my world. Truly did.
8: Fantastic. Fantastic. Yeah, you're an inspiration, you know. So if somebody wants, I know you're going to be putting together a coaching program. Can you tell us a little bit about that, Elka, please?
9: Absolutely. So the coaching program is going to be starting. And what I'm going to go through with my clients is retooling your mind and body. So you can achieve anything you want, any success that you have is, and retooling your mindset, because your mindset is everything. So I'm going to be talking about my proven secrets, my step-by-step mm-hmm. process, what I did on my journey. So that's going to be working with nutrition, what you need to really fuel yourself and have the energy to be productive mm-hmm. for the rest of the day. So this is everything that's going to be coming, and it's actually, so it's essentially retooling your mindset to give good you the word. Success that you want. Yeah.
8: That's a good word. And the same thing with business. So you're retooling other people for their health, and you are retooling your own business, right? At the same yes. time, which is fantastic. Mm-hmm. So and you're an inspiration because you've done it yourself. I mean, that's what you're looking for, right? I mean, if you're going to have a coach of any sort, they have to be doing what you want to do. They have to have arrived. And like Robert says, I want my students to surpass me. I want them to be better than me. And I think that's every coach wants, because I certainly know that I have coached some people myself that were real estate investors that just started when I met them, and they're really flying. They're flying higher than I am, which I'm so happy, you know, I'm so yeah. happy to see that. But I think anyone who, you know, whoever you help or I help, it's always nice to just, you know, get in touch with your coach and say, hey, guess what I'm doing now? Just keep in touch. Like, I've always done that in business. I've always kept in touch with people to let them know, hey, you know, this is what I'm doing now. And thank you so much for being there and helping me, you know, because my own coach, 20 years now, think about that, 20 uh-huh. years later, I uh-huh. still give him all the credit, because it was him that gave me the tools. And, you know, we used to go to meetings once a month in Toronto, and he would be driving the car up and then coming back at 2 o'clock in the morning. He drove, I slept, right? So right. I mean, that was wonderful that he did that. That was very generous on his part. Absolutely. So it's all, you know, this is what you want, right? I mean, and that's the best kind of teacher, is somebody who's actually doing it. So the other thing too is, I'm going to mention to everyone, because I've mentioned a couple of times, don't get caught up with anything that's shiny, right? So I mean, I know there's so many people out there selling programs on the internet. Don't get caught up with them. Those are just salespeople. You want to get caught up, if you're going to get caught up, people who are actually doing it, that you can reach out to, you know, they're personable, and they're showing, they're talking about it, right? They're talking about, like you and I are talking about what we're doing. We're not behind a screen on yeah. the stage, pumping uh-huh. around, going around, asking crazy prices for things that won't uh-huh. give you the answers. Rather, get a good coach that is a person who you can see working the system, and is willing to share with you the system. And yes, you pay for it, because coaches, you have to pay. How do you learn? I mean, you know how much money I paid for my education. Why should you think I would give it away for free? Unless out of my good heart, right?
9: Right.
8: Unless yeah. I can see that you're worthy of it. But other than that, you can't expect somebody who spent hundreds of thousands of dollars in education to give it away for you for free. Who are right. you, right?
9: Exactly. Yeah. Doesn't work like that.
8: Because that's not how life is. We didn't get it for free. We, you know, we did some sort of a deal with them, you know, whatever it is. But that's where the business sense comes in, right? Mm-hmm. That's where the business sense comes in.
9: Absolutely. Yeah. Absolutely. Yeah. 100%.
8: So, yeah. Sure. Tell me, when do you think you'd be opening up your lovely studio then, Elka?
9: Well, you know, Maria, we were told, you know, we were told that the studio and the gyms will be opening in stage 5.
8: Okay.
9: But right now, there's been no word of when that's going to be. I mean, slowly hearing, I'm not sure about Niagara, but here in Toronto, slowly, you know, the malls are opening slowly. Mm-hmm. patios, not the restaurants, but just the patios are going to be opening. So, which is, you know, that's a good sign. So if that's going to be opening, then phase three will be the restaurants. And then, so I think phase five will be maybe the next 2 months, but I'm not sure. You know, I just wait and see what the government, what they're saying.
8: Yes.
9: We can just wait on that. So what about Niagara?
8: Just letting you know, they started phase two last Friday, okay? That means for short-term rentals. And hotels, they're allowing them to be at only 33% capacity, right? And, you know, so that's kind of tough on the hotels. And it's also tough for myself. I haven't started yet my short-term rentals, Alka, because there is such... there's such a protocol that we have to follow in cleaning.
9: Oh, is that right?
8: Okay. Worthwhile doing. I mean, who's going to be doing all that, right? So I've decided to stay closed, stay safe, mind my business, develop my programs, right? Use this time that I can relax and not worry about it, go in my garden, cook, like have fun. Because, you know, since 1982, I haven't had a break. Building business.
9: It's been constant, yeah?
8: Mm-hmm. Yeah. I mean, I've had maybe a week away, but what's that? That's nothing. Because even if you go away, as you know, the business follows you.
9: It does.
8: Yeah. So there's never been a break. So this one is kind of like, oh, okay.
9: Yeah.
8: So then I started really working on my getting coaching. And then I started my radio show and TV show daily. And that's how people get to know me.

0: doesn't go, sometimes it goes one-sided because it does. That's business and that's
1: Right.
0: technology, but just don't try not to get mad about it.
1: You know what? I was just going to make that point that with technology, I mean, we can trip, right? But what I've learned is that when I tripped is how I got up. And that's with anything. It's how then do we get up from what, didn't work. But if something does not work, so with that, comes to technology, what we've just been talking about, is you just keep trying because you're trying, just if you give up, it's like, I mean, I could have said, okay, it's COVID-19, but I really don't want to do anything because I just rather wait out until the studio opens. But no, that wasn't me because I'm being productive. I am Maria. I've been more busier now than during COVID-19 than I was ever before.
0: Me too. The
1: Oh
0: same
1: my gosh,
0: thing. Me
1: it's so
0: too. Me
1: amazing.
0: too.
1: Like,
0: Me
1: I mean, I don't know what the time goes. Like, I'll wake up in the
0: too.
1: morning
0: I
1: and it's 6 o'clock, 6 p.m.
0: I know. I'm
1: So,
0: the
1: oh
0: same.
1: my gosh, the day, the time just flies.
0: I
1: The
0: know.
1: time literally flies.
0: And if you think about it, I don't even go out to meet business people during the day, right? I'm doing everything at home on the phone or on Zoom or whatever else. Where does the day go? I mean, like this morning I got up, I went out to put water in my garden, enjoyed my flowers, right? And then I said, oh, I have to get ready for Alka. And then somebody called me up at 12 noon from Saskatchewan, and we were talking there about until 12:45. I said, oh, I've got to get off. I've got to get ready for Alka's shows, right? So I mean, like you said, I mean, it's just, you know what? Like, you know what you need to do, you know why you're successful, is you set parameters and time limits on things you're doing, right? You have something, like I've always had to my whole life since I was a little girl, Alka, I've had to have goals and I've always had goals. And that's what's kept me focused where I'm going, no matter even if it's COVID-19, right? So what do you do with COVID-19? You can't rent your places. Okay. Then we defer the mortgages, which is what I did. Then what you do is you try and refinance your property, which I did. So money's coming in again. So that's what you have to do, is that's why it's like, and I thought, oh, this is okay. Now, I can be here not worrying about COVID-19, not worrying about anything anymore. I've got the money, I can handle it, right? Because that, I think that's another thing. I don't know about you, but I'm a real saver. So I always have money in the bank. A contingency plan. That's how I've done it since I was a little girl, because I've done this business on my own with my own money. So it's one person doing it all. How did I do it?
1: Good
0: My
1: for you.
0: smarts, my money. And all I started out with was $5,000 to put down as a down payment on one of my properties in 1988. Think about that. That was how I started. So I think the other thing too, I think people need to know, Elka, is have a contingency plan and have money in the bank that you can pull out. Liquid cash is really, really important at times like this. You have to save because, my parents used to say, save for a rainy day. And my parents were immigrants, and I saw them saving, and they've always bought their own houses. They never took mortgage. They took mortgage at the beginning, and of course, the interest rate was 21%, 18%. I used to hear them screaming about that. The mortgage is cheap now compared to what it used to be, right? So we've got so many advantages that years ago we can use the bank as our partners. Like, we have to learn to use the bank as our partners and our taxes as our partners, so we can hold on to more money. That's what we need to learn. That's what we need to learn.
1: That's the key. Exactly. That's the key. And so as long as we can learn to leverage those institutions, because we never know. Like, we never know what can happen. Like, no one knew COVID-19 was gonna come. But it's here. So what are we doing? What are we doing to save? What are we doing for that rainy day? So, to having that plan in place is always a good idea because you never know what can happen. Now it's COVID-19. It could be something else that we might face. But if we don't have a plan in action, then we don't know when that rainy day, when we might need that.
0: Yes,
1: So I think that's
0: exactly.
1: absolutely wonderful because you know what? I'm just like you. I do like to save, and I think saving for anything is always better than not because you never know what's going to happen and the outcome and the circumstances that people face. Not always is it going to be rosy, but when you're facing with those circumstances, whether it's personal, whether it's a business, but when those circumstances

0: you are facing with. And another key point, Marie, what I've learned is that how do we deal with those problems?
1: Yes. Yes.
0: Because dealing with those problems head on, and, you know, as I was just saying, life is not rosy.
1: Yes.
0: So it doesn't matter whether it's COVID, whether it's, you know, not during the COVID times, is how are we dealing with those circumstances? Mm-hmm. And especially as entrepreneurs, as business owners, dealing with those circumstances that arise. So whether for me, you know, it's my clients, whether, you know, it's my team members.
1: Yes.
0: If something is not right, I always like to nip it in the bud. Mm-hmm. And so me, I like to have the conversations with them there and then, rather than waiting, you know, oh, tomorrow I'll talk to my instructors.
1: Yes.
0: No, it's always best. And that's another plan of action that, you know, for your viewers to have as business owners, to have a plan that, okay, you know what, this is what's going to be discussed. Mm-hmm. And so when we do that, so with those circumstances that arise, is to just you know, talk to them there and then, because otherwise it can escalate.
1: Yes.
0: So if I didn't do that as an owner, then that could escalate into the clients.
1: Yes.
0: Then, you know, we never want that. So in the business, we never want that. So everything's got to be conducive, you know, from you, from myself, from the team members around. Mm-hmm.
1: Yes, absolutely. Mm-hmm. Thank you. You've got so much good advice. I mean, you know, you've got so many golden nuggets and tidbits about being a business. So whether it's, you know, you're in the fitness business, I'm in the real estate business, this, you know, all the things apply to all of us. I mean, business principles are business principles. I mean, that you can't change, right? Technology changes, but business principles...
0: Oh,
1: it's kind of the same, you know.
0: They stay the same, exactly. The principles that they never change. And but what changes is your mindset. You know, how are you able to adapt to those principles that apply, whether, you know, in the business?
1: Yeah, fantastic. Alka, thank you for spending the time with us. Can you give us a phone number or how people can get in touch with you, or just even your Facebook page, whatever you feel comfortable sharing, please?
0: Yeah, absolutely. They can contact me on my website. So it's alkastotalfitness.com. Mm-hmm. Or you can, you know, find my private Facebook group, Alka's Total Fitness private Facebook group. And I'm happy to answer any of your questions. So whether, you know, regarding the coaching program that's going to be coming. Now, it's limited. I'm taking on 20 people. Mm-hmm. So if you're interested in the coaching program to get to know what are my secret proven step-by-step processes that I have gone through my journey, that's what I'm going to be sharing in the coaching program. So interested, just private message me on Facebook, and I'll be happy to answer any of your questions.
1: Thank you. And Alka's very, very pleasant to deal with, as you can see. She's a real lady, and I've really gotten to like you and love you very much, Alka. I think you're so sweet. And I told you, you look like my sister. You look like
0: I did, yes.
1: She has passed away, unfortunately. She's my favorite sister. And you look so much like her. You even wear your hair up. I mean, the bone structure and your body and everything.
0: Oh, I'm blessed. I'm blessed.
1: Yeah,
0: thank you.
1: I think that's where the synergy has come, right?
0: It has.
1: You never know why you like somebody.
0: You never know, right?
1: Yeah, that's right. So Alka Sharma is CEO and owner of Alka's Total Fitness in Toronto, Ontario. Please watch this show again. Please support Alka. I mean, she's been in business now for 4 years. She's lived the program that she's going to teach you, either through the coaching, or if you want to join her show online, or if you want to go into her studio once, you know, we have reach stage 5 in Ontario when they open up after the COVID-19. Thank you so much. What a pleasure it's been, Alka.
0: Thank you, Maria. Yeah. Thank you. Likewise. Thank you. Likewise.
1: Bye. And this is Maria Recruit All Things Business, and I've had the pleasure of having Alka Sharma on my show. And please keep watching, everyone. You'll see more shows coming up. Ciao. Bye-bye.
0: Bye,
1: now.
0: Guys. Bye.
1: Bye. Bye.

0: Welcome aboard Via Rail. Please sit and enjoy. Please sit and sip. Play. Post. Taste. View. And enjoy. Via Rail. Love the way.
1: From CBC News, The World This Hour, I'm Kaz Bovin. Prime Minister Mark Carney has delivered a Thanksgiving message, and this year he's dedicating it to Albertans. Carney is asking them to choose unity as the province prepares to vote in a referendum next week. One of 10 questions asks whether Alberta should remain a part of Canada or hold a second binding referendum on leaving the country. Carney says his government is invested in building a new pipeline, new homes, and high-speed rail.
2: We can't achieve any of this if we're divided. You can't build big things on fault lines. And we should recognize that the world has changed. Canada's facing real threats to our economy, to our security, to our way of life. We have to be strong. And we are stronger together.